0: strengthen a sense of community. Through these conversations, we explore different aspects of recovery, including personal experiences, coping strategies, wellness, healing, and the importance of having strong support systems. Today's conversation focuses on being parentified, and how taking on responsibilities at a young age can affect a person's childhood goals, relationships, and personal growth. We'll also talk about recovery, support systems, and the role culture can play in shaping our experiences. Before we begin, I'd like to give each of our guests an opportunity to introduce themselves and share a little bit about what brought them to today's conversations.
1: Hello, everybody. My name is Shelby Vigay Kowanbiyama. I am from Tuba City, Lower Maungopi area, and I am happy to be here to talk about what parentification has done to me and how I've been able to overcome it.
2: Hello, my name is Talia Armenta. I am a mentor at the Hopi Substance Abuse Prevention Center. My coworker Christine and I brought up this topic, and we thought that me and Shelby would be a good person to talk about it because we both have been in this position.
0: Okay, thank you. Can you explain to the audience a little bit about what parentification is in your own words?
2: In my own words, it means having to grow up and take on that motherly role, having to worry about all the things that your parents should be worrying about.
0: Okay.
1: Yeah, to talk about more of the responsibilities of everyone in the household's happiness, their safety, and their emotional needs, while also not being able to address your own as well, being in that role, and also how it affects you with your hyper-independence, and just how it can be very overwhelming and challenging and confusing.
0: Awesome. Thank you. Yeah, I think this topic is not too many people are talking about it, you know, the other end or the other side of the effect on the children, right? I mean, growing up, you know, your parents are either actively using, and because of the usage, there is some forms of neglect that is happening. So again, you know, really understanding, like, this is just one part of it, you know, the parenting aspect or the non-parenting aspect, right? So, okay, good. So I'm going to give you guys your first question. You guys ready? All right. Bring on the stuff. Okay. What was it like having to take on responsibilities that normally would have been your parents' roles?
1: Well, like I said earlier, it was just really overwhelming. I don't want to say burdensome, but it was just really heavy feeling all of that, especially when you're small and you don't really realize, you know, what you're going through and just how much responsibility you've really taken on. And how you're just doing that just to survive, and especially with me, I was taking care of my little brother because at the time we're 6 years apart, and my parentification started pretty early on in my life, so like 6, 7, you know. But just trying to be a good role model. And it made me realize I was really hiding. I was really good at starting to hide my emotions and my personal struggles from everybody, my parents, my grandparents, and just all my relatives. And just trying to take on those daily roles because I knew that they needed someone, especially with my parents and their addiction, becoming their parent and their
3: caregiver was really hard, because, you know, you want that, you're supposed to be the one getting that, but they're not there to show up for you. And how that really goes into you being a hyper independent individual, and how you feel like you can't really rely on anybody or trust anybody because of it.
0: So, kind of just going off of that, and we'll get to Talia here in a minute. Do you remember around what age you were when you were realizing that you were being a parent at some times?
3: Yeah, it was pretty early on. I want to say I started to notice it happening when I was in middle school. Just starting middle school, because I realized that I didn't have time to do extracurricular activities. Like, I couldn't really join sports. I couldn't really go out and hang out with my friends because I had to go home and make sure my brother was okay. I had to make sure, like, dinner was made. I had to make sure the cooking and the cleaning, making sure my parents were getting up on time for their work and or to school, or I realized that I was being that person instead of doing what my friends were doing at the time. And I realized that when I would spend time with my friends, their parents were the ones like, well, how was your day? How are you doing? Oh, here, I made this for you. I realized that my parents weren't fulfilling those roles, and it made me take a step back of, I realized that I was doing that to my little brother. I was the one that was caring for him. I was the one just being his parent, you know, like what your mom does, waking up, making him breakfast, making sure he does his homework on time, bathing, like all of that. Like, that's what I noticed. That's when what the life I was living wasn't normal, that it was extra responsibilities that I realized my friends weren't taking on as for themselves too, especially with their siblings at the time. So that's when I really, really noticed that.
0: Thank you for that. Okay, how about you, Talia? What was it like having to take on responsibilities that normally would have been your parents' roles?
2: It was pretty overwhelming. I had to take care of a newborn right when I turned 7. So it was very overwhelming, and it taught me kind of not to, like, really depend on anybody. So I'm really hyper-independent. And I think that's one thing that you'll probably hear from me and Shelby is we're very hyper-independent. We really don't like to depend on anybody. So imagine, like, a 7-year-old having to wake up in the middle of the night to make sure that a newborn is fed, and just making sure that they were safe, because we got taken from our mom as soon as she got released from a hospital. So it was very overwhelming, and I didn't realize that, like, that was normal, I guess. And but I think I finally realized that, like, I was their parent, because it was, like, my brother and sister. And I think I finally realized that was, like, when I got into recovery, when I started to sober up, because it still continues on to this day. They would rather come to me versus our mom, and it's, like, a never-ending thing between us. Like, they feel safe with me rather than going to our mom, because I've been that person for them most of their life.
0: Mm-hmm. Thank you for that. And you guys had mentioned something earlier that really stands out is the aspect of being in survival mode, you know, and really understanding how that affects your lifestyle. I mean, I can remember being in trouble in school, and it wasn't because I wanted to be in trouble. It was because I was so worried about what was going to happen when I get home, right? If my dad was going to be home, or if he was going to still be in jail, or if my mom was okay, because maybe something had happened, some form of domestic violence happened, and then again, you know, being forced to go to school and not even sleeping or maybe not even eating, but then you're still expected to perform, right? And then at the same time, it's just, then it starts to become a pattern, right, where you're just trying to survive, you're just trying to make it through the day, right? And I bring that up because, again, that's another part of it, is that, you know, this is what is happening right now in a lot of the homes and a lot of the students in schools, right? They're dealing with some form of dysfunction. Not to say that it's happening to everybody, but, you know, when we're looking at the rise of different behavior patterns, is that, you know, part of it is directly linked to survival mode. You know, how are we going to make it through the day? You know, are we even going to make it through the day? And then also talking about like why sometimes we don't like to go home, right? And then it's like you're expected to go home. It's like, but anyway, enough about me. We're going to talk more about, because this is really interesting, because I just like the way that this is flowing already. So the second question is, when you had those additional responsibilities, were there goals or experiences you feel you couldn't accomplish or didn't get the chance to pursue?
2: For me personally, it was like hanging out with my friends. I couldn't go and just go to the mall or, you know, do things that kids were doing at my age. I had to be home and make sure that they were getting fed, that they were getting taken care of, and having to do all those grown-up things that typically my friends weren't doing. And going to college was one of my things that I didn't get to do, but now I get to do that. So it's really exciting and stressful.
0: And I hear you're currently in school, right?
2: Yeah.
0: Awesome. Kudos. Okay. Shelby.
3: Just as Talia said, trying to go to school was a big one. Just because education was a really big thing for me growing up. Because that was like one thing I could be really pride in myself, because that was all on me, you know. And when I graduated high school, that's when my parents' relationship, their marriage was really tumultuous, and their addiction was at the peak, and I knew that I had no time to, I had to just put that off the table despite a lot of people telling me to go. And I put that off for a really long time, and up until just recently, I decided to go back to school, especially for my art. Because that's what I really wanted to pursue, was my degree in art, and because it's allowed me to find a self-expression that I haven't been allowed to really express, and to find my self-identity again. And I guess to find my authentic self, that's what I was denied, because I couldn't really pursue that. Couldn't really be myself. I had to be this person for my brother and for my parents, and I didn't want anybody to worry about me, so I would really just kind of keep things to myself.
0: Thank you. Well, I'm glad you found an outlet now. Art is definitely healing. Hold that thought. If you're just joining us, you're listening to Recovery Talk on KUII Hopi Public Radio. Our guests today are Shelby Kawunviyama and Talia Armenta, a mentor, and we're talking about recovery, being parentified, and how taking on responsibilities at a young age can affect childhood, personal goals, relationships, and growth. Let's get back into the conversation. So, is there a piece of art that you are specifically proud of that is a representation of one of your forms of expression related to your, maybe one of your, what we're talking about today?
3: I just started
1: learning how to weave. That's a real big one for me because I lost my Nelly lady, my paternal grandmother on my dad's side, and she was a weaver. And she's always told me that that would really help me, and that's made me feel a lot more connected and definitely feel really proud because that was one of the things that I was robbed of growing up, just not being able to go back home to be a part of our cultural upbringings, our cultural responsibilities. So to really participate in that, and I'm really grateful our school at Dennett College has that for a class, because it lets us reestablish our identity in our culture and to take pride in ourselves, and it makes you feel connected. And so far I'm really proud of how far I've come along in my weaving, and just the impact it has, because, you know, we weave in we weave here in the Hopi way too. So it makes me feel more whole. It makes me feel more at peace, and it lets me identify with pieces that it lets me, I should say, it's helped me heal parts of me that I thought were always going to be empty and broken. And then with my art, it's just keeps evolving, and I'm really proud of the progress that I've made and how people are receiving to it, because I didn't really think that I was going to get this far or get that chance to really showcase what I can do. So I'm really happy to be where I'm at here with my art and continue forward.
0: Awesome. Thank you. So we talked about Talia having her goals of education, right? Going to college, and now she's doing that. And then now you're pursuing your education too as well, but at a more, what would you say, a more meaningful level for both of you, right? A deeper appreciation, because I mean, you know what it's like to not have those opportunities in a sense, but now you're making it happen, right? And then so it's definitely meaningful. That's awesome. Yeah, I mean, I always wanted to be an architect, you know, when I was growing up. I wasn't very good in math, but you asked me about ounces, pounds. I'm a whiz at that, calculating, you know. But anyway, but when it comes to, like, other things in math, you know, I'm lost, you know. So, again, you know, I think that's really interesting how things can come full circle, and what I really like to touch on is the level of understanding when we're young, right? We really don't understand what's going on or what's happening. We're at the mercy of our environment. And just kind of going through my own parenting scenarios is that definitely in my early parenting, a lot of my choices were based around my wants and needs, right? I wasn't really looking at the wants and needs of my children. And so, again, really looking at how that has impacted their future, or maybe even some of their goals and things that they wanted to pursue. And I think that comes with growth, right? Because there's no perfect book on how to be a perfect parent. You know, they say we parent the way that we were parented, and your parents are parented by the way they were parented, and so on and so forth. So really understanding how the traumas, the dysfunction, and even the positive parenting aspects are handed down from generation to generation, right? So but really understanding how it started and why it was the way it was for us, you know, like just knowing what I know now in my life, I really appreciate my parents more because, again, I understand their struggles. I understand what they went through and even the sacrifices they made. Even though at the time when I was younger, I didn't see it, right? But now it's like, oh, okay, now I'm at a different level with them. So I don't have the same feelings or the same kind of, I guess you would say, animosities, I guess, kind of things. But it's really healing, and I'm glad you guys are sharing that because, again, how many families out there get to have these conversations, you know? I know there's still some things today that I try to talk to my parents about. My parents are like, why can't you just forget? You know, and I'm just like, you know. But again, it goes back down to where they're at, right? Next question. Did taking on that role, did it have an impact on your emotional or mental well-being? If so, what did the experience look like for you, taking on the parenting role?
2: For me, it was just like being stuck in survival mode at a very young age. I like to think that I'm not like in survival mode anymore, but deep down inside, I know I kind of am, and that's kind of hard to break out of. But it also created anxiety for me because I have really high anxiety sometimes because I'm just scared of certain things happening and abandonment issues. I'm always joking with Brian about abandonment issues. But also just the hyper independency. I feel like I can do everything on my own. I don't need anybody because if I can figure it out, all these hard things at a young age, I'm pretty sure I could figure out the hard things now as an adult.
0: Okay. Next.
3: Yeah, very much so. For the longest time, I didn't know that I had complex PTSD. I always kind of thought that was associated with just like war veterans or really harsh traumatic events. And when I got diagnosed, that was really an eye-opener. But at the same time, it really opened my eyes and explained a lot about my anxiety and my depression and trigger warning, but suicide and just feeling really helpless and in that situation of survival. And I realized that it was really hard because I didn't know how to regulate my emotions because I had nowhere to turn to. So growing up, I was really just kind of like keeping it all into myself till I got older and it just all spilled out. And like Talia said, with our anxiety, we're just under this constant worry and hypervigilance because we don't know what's going to happen or we don't know what we're coming home to, and or if we're going to see our parents or we just don't know how our parents are going to be in that state of their addiction. And kind of, and just being small, you just feel really guilty. And because you can't fix it. You don't know how to fix it. You don't know how to mend everything. So that really, that guilt plays a lot. And same thing with like personal relationships and boundaries, and that really plays a lot with your mental health because you realize you'll take a lot to just receive just a little bit of anything. And and when you get hurt so many times, you're just like, I'm done. I don't want to deal with that anymore. I'll just keep to myself.
0: Have you ever felt like like if you were just a better kid, then everything would be better? Mm-hmm. Have you ever felt like that?
3: Yeah,
0: that's insane, huh? That's insane. But I mean, at the time, like that's a thought that happens, right? I know I felt that a lot of times. Like maybe if I would have just listened, then my parents wouldn't have gotten that argument, or something wouldn't have happened the way it did, right? And so you start to blame yourself, you start to feel guilty, like you said. And yeah, it's just amazing how this works, because one of the things that I realized too is that this is like you said, the complex PTSD, the anxieties, the depressions, it's definitely a result, or can be a result, of long-term trauma, right? Because your body is chemically rewriting itself or programming itself, and then so even just to be okay is hard, because you're feeling like something should be happening, or some, because it didn't happen, something is eventually going to happen, yeah. Right? So just learning to be okay, right? It's kind of like when you get told we need to have that talk, yeah. And it's like,
4: what are we talking about?
0: Yeah, it's like, what are we talking about? And it's like, oh man, like, what did I do or what did I not do, right?
2: And so, like, we need to have a conversation. And I'm like, oh, why can't we have it now? Like, why do we have to wait till later?
0: Yeah, because there's always an appropriate time, appropriate place, right? Conversations are not just for everybody. But at the same time, I think it's the delivery, but also it's the way that sometimes we don't even realize how we're coming off that can trigger other people, right? So we're going to go ahead and take a station break. But I wanted to reach out to the individuals listening in our community. 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So we'll go ahead and take a small station break. You can call, or the number is 928-738-5505. 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Life was lifing, so...
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0: Okay, we're returning after our quick break here. We're sitting here with Shelby Gwenvayama and Talia, our mentor, and they're sharing their experience about recovery, being parentified, and how taking on responsibilities at a young age can affect childhood, personal goals, relationships, and growth. So let's get back to the conversation. So we were talking about how even just, you know, the long-term effects of trauma can affect our body chemistry, because it's not only stored in the brain, but it's also stored in the body. So we have a thing what they call muscle memory. So again, you know, just some of the things that come up when we're dealing with individuals who are going through these things. And once you start talking or even healing from it, sometimes these emotions or these feelings are uncomfortable, right? And then so usually, or not usually, but what can happen is that when things become uncomfortable, we go back to our default, right? Our survival mode, because that's all we know, right? So kind of talking about that is that how did taking on the role of being a parent at an early age affect your childhood and your outlook on your relationship with others? And when I'm talking about others, it could be anybody in general. Is if there's a situation or that sticks out, you know, how that plays into that. It's not just about the significant other or the husband or anything like that. It's the relationship, right? Or maybe even the work relationship was traumatic, right? That, because you have a common bond. Okay. Don't all go at once now.
1: For me, it was like not really, I guess, like all the trauma and having to deal with all that, it kind of like made me forget about my childhood. So I really don't remember my childhood. There's bits and pieces that come back as like I talk about it in therapy, and it kind of heals that part of me. And then like now seeing my kids at the age that I had to take on that role, seeing them be kids, it definitely heals a part of me. And then just like my relationship with other people, like Shelby said earlier, just dealing with things for a long time because you want that love and that belonging or acceptance from somebody, and you deal with it for however long it takes for you to finally leave those situations, even with like family. I was always getting put down and stuff like that, and now I put those boundaries up to where it's if I feel uncomfortable, I leave those situations now. A lot of family probably thinks I don't want to talk to them or anything like that, but it's just for my mental health and for my sake. But it's really great to be where I'm at in my life, working with you guys and getting to have these conversations, and my mom being open to having these conversations now and listening. So, Mom, if you're listening, I love you.
2: Yeah, I mean, for a while, you know, while you're dealing with what your parents are going through, you have to put your problems on the back burner. And for a while there, I was dealing with being sexually abused by other relatives, and it's on my parents that for the longest time, because I already knew I didn't want to add more onto what they were going through, and I didn't want them to feel that they failed to protect me. So I always kept that to myself. And so, you know, going through that, on top of that, really made it hard to just trust anybody, to really feel secure in those kind of friendships. And I'm really grateful for the friendships I have today. But just going on top of that, you develop this false sense of maturity. Just because you went through all those things, you think you're able to handle. It's kind of like you bite more than you can chew, you know. And just like Talia said, you know, you deal with a lot with people because you don't know how to set those boundaries. You don't know how to... You're not taught early on that it's okay to say no. It's okay to say, I don't want to be here. It's okay to say, I don't want to do this. Or like cutting off family members too. Like, it's okay to have those healthy sets of boundaries and limits to protect yourself. And just because of... It really does affect your self-esteem and just suppresses what you want. It really suppresses what you really want. And like Talia said, I'm really glad that my mom is where she is in her recovery, because now we can talk about those things. And that helps me establish, to let me know that that's healing. It may have taken a long time, but we're at a place where I finally have my mom to go to talk to, and that makes me happy and really grateful that I have one parent who's doing that for us, for me and my siblings. And makes me hard with my dad, you know. I wish that he would do that for us. And just because I was parentized, I really had a hard time coming to terms if I wanted to start my own family, if I really wanted kids. Because, you know, when you go through stuff like that, it's like, am I going to bring a child into that same cycle, into that same world? And I don't want to do that to somebody. I don't, because just like... It just feels like everybody you meet feels like a wolf in sheepskin, you know? Mm. And so, but now through therapy and talking, it's gradually changed where I know I have the ability and the skills to, to know what I want in life and what I really want in a healthy partner, and that I do want those things for myself if that's what I choose. That it's not anybody else's choice, but it's mine.
0: And so you guys talked about you guys are gonna kind of make me tear up only because I definitely can relate. I actually did EMDR. And part of my toxic masculinity was telling me that I didn't need help, that I was okay, you know, I could handle this on my own. But I always knew there was something wrong, but I didn't know exactly what, you know, because everything I tried didn't work, right? It didn't work. So I did this thing called EMDR, and there was my counselor at the time. And I always give her props. You know, her name is Lisa Moody. She used to work at Native American Connections, but she has she does her own private thing now. But she did EMDR with me, and I cannot give her enough credit, because I actually seen my walls that I had put up. I saw my inner child. I saw all the things that had happened to me as a result of you know, the dysfunctional lifestyle and environment that I was being raised in. And like I said, I'm not pointing I'm not blaming or finger pointing anybody. But I mean, I get so excited because, like I said, when I did that, everything just kind of clicked and everything made sense as to why I was the way I was, you know. And even to the point where, like, the things that I really buried deep, like, I thought that even I forgot about them, they surfaced, right? And so after I had done that, I felt like I had this big old hole in my body, like everybody could see right through me, because I felt really vulnerable about what I had just done. And that was completely scary. I mean, I hid, I tried to, you know, isolate myself, but at the time, you know, like I said, my counselor, she worked through it with me. And then I also had the support of other brothers in rehab. But at the same time, you know, one of the things that I always struggled with was really, really being me around people. You know, because when I drank, of course, I was the funny, you know, I was the relaxed, I was the, you know, I could talk to anybody, right? But trying to do that sober, it was like, I just kept everybody so away from me, you know? And then it was, so again, when you're talking about that, is that, you know, again, the result of your experiences, both of you, and then understanding that, when you build those walls, because, I mean, you really don't know you're building walls. You just know that, you know, you're protecting yourself, right? And then you kind of get, while you do, you not kind of, but by some kahushtining, you get stuck, right? You can't move forward or you know, and then you're trying to tell, like, your children or your family, I love you, but it's just words because that wall is there. Nothing's coming in, nothing's coming out, right? And so again, looking at that is that when you're looking at your relationships, honestly, I'm not going to ask you anymore about your relationships. Because again, you know, I think that we get the idea as far as how that affected your relationships, you know. Even to the point where maybe you really wanted or were comfortable with somebody, but your body just wouldn't allow you because of the things you had been through, right? The other thing was that now that you're in a different place, you're understanding, you talked about the things that you're wanting, right? So this is not even on the questions, but what is one quality that you want in a healthy relationship? Just one. I know there's probably a whole lot, but try to narrow it down to one.
2: I guess for me it would be like safety and that security feeling in comfortability of being my true self and transparency through it all, just because I know I have a lot of, well, I don't have as many walls up as I do back then, you know, but I think for the most part it would just be like the safety to be vulnerable in my own skin.
0: That's good. I like that. And I'm going to follow up with you on that, okay?
1: Yeah, like Shelby said, you know, safety. We want that person to be able to let us be us, because, you know, we're still little kids at heart, and we're still trying to figure ourselves out in the process. Just transparency in that, I guess, what they say in your soft girl era.
2: Yeah.
0: Yeah, exactly. Awesome. And I'm really glad that you guys were able to express that, because then again, you know, really looking at that kind of want and that need is really powerful for you. And I honestly hope that you guys find it one day, because I know personally that it's out there, but at the same time it's very rare because of all the dysfunction that we're going through right now. You know, because again, you know, the older people talk about us, we're kids raising kids. And then, so again, a lot of us tend to think that we're grown, but we're not really grown. You know, we're still growing. So again, that's a really good want and need, because I think that's just a result of what you guys have been through, and you guys want to be free, right? You want to be in a space where you're able to just be you without the BS, I guess, in a sense, right? And good. the other question is, we talked about your traumas, we talked about your experiences, we talked about your goals, now we're talking about your wants. We kind of talked about what were some of the things you utilized to get there. But also, you know, you brought up that trigger warning of suicide, right? But also understanding that is something that is the result of what we could be going through, but understanding that it's really just about wanting to be free, wanting to not feel those things anymore, but not really understanding what the outlet is, right? Because I've attempted, you know, but again, you know, I'm very glad that it didn't happen, because I'm here and I'm alive, and there's so much to be grateful for, right? That I'm going through, but understanding back then I didn't understand that either. Right. So we're glad that you're here. We're glad that, you know, both of you guys are here and that you guys are doing this work. Because, again, this is exactly why I love this work, because, again, you to see the miracles every day like you two. I'm gonna end with one last question. So this is going to be about culture. So what did your culture, or how did your culture influence your growth and development through these experiences? Or did it even?
2: Yeah, very much so. I'm both half Navajo, half Hopi, so I grew up under both teachings, and both my Nelly was a really big role model, because she raised six boys on her own, and she went through her own situations, and she was a very cut, dry, straightforward woman, and she just would straight up tell me, like, Nelly, I know what you're going through is hard, but you just gotta keep fighting for the life that you want. You just gotta keep going, because that's up to you. That's up to you, the life that you want for you, your little brother, and your little sister. That's up to you. You know, what you're going through is not going to affect you forever. You're going to get out of it. So you just got to keep fighting and going. And it's the same thing with my grandparents, especially my gua. Because he would tell me the same thing. He just, like, you know, I know this life, it's not meant to be easy. It's going to be a struggle, but if you get up every morning and do what you need to do, then that's a win. That's a success. And you're not going to let your bad days win. You're going to keep moving forward. And just the same thing, it's not going to last forever. Just keep putting work towards what you want in the future. And at the time, you know, you don't feel like it's going to feel like that until you're here now, where I'm at. And you get to see the seeds that you've planted finally grow. And especially with my siblings, you know, my culture has really helped me to keep me grounded and to really know that there's a higher faith. A higher faith, especially prayers work, you know, and it's able to help you succeed and kind of be like a light at the end of the tunnel kind of a deal.
0: All right, thank you. Okay, Talia, you want me to repeat the question, or you got it? Okay, how did your culture influence your growth and development throughout this experience?
1: It's just leaving things up to Creator. I never really understood that until maybe 5 years ago, when I was starting to get into my recovery. 'Cause as a kid, you never really understand your cultural until you, like, get a little bit older and get a better understanding of why things are happening the way it is. And so for me, it's just leaving things in Creator's hand, because I really didn't grow up out here. I really grew up in the city, so I didn't really have that understanding until I moved home and or started coming home more and being able to see things for what it is and kind of giving up that control, because when you're in this role, you feel like you have to control everything, especially when you're an adult, because you kind of have a say of what you can do and what you can't do now, and you kind of learn how to put those boundaries up in a way. So that's one thing that I think that's really helped me, is just leaving things in Creator's hands.
0: Awesome. Thank you. Yeah, good. So as we begin wrapping up today's program, I'd like to give each of our guests an opportunity to share any final thoughts, words of encouragement, or messages for the listeners who may have experienced something similar or who may be working through their own recovery journey or situations like this.
1: Saying that you're not alone. There's people out there that are willing to listen. I'm always willing to listen because I know how it feels to be in that position. I know we feel like our feelings are always invalid and that we have to put ourselves on the back end, but you can do anything that you want to do and that you want to set your mind to, and just remember that there's people out there that are willing to listen.
0: Thank you.
2: Yeah, pretty much just what Talia said. Just keep fighting and better days will come, and that healing takes time. It's not an overnight journey. It's not an overnight kind of deal. It's something that you continuously work on, and it'll get better as long as you put the work in.
0: All right. Ahoo. All right. Thank you to our guests, Shelby Kowenvioma and Talia Armenta, for joining us today and for sharing your experiences and perspectives with our listeners. Today's conversation reminds us that our experiences can shape us in many different ways, and that having the opportunity to talk, listen, and learn from one another can be an important part of moving forward. Additional information about today's topic and
2: journey is not an overnight kind of deal. It's something that you continuously work on, and it'll get better as long as you put the work in.
0: All right. Ahoo. All right. Thank you to our guests, Shelby Kowenvioma and Talia Armenta, for joining us today.

0: 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Additional information about today's topic and community resources is available through the Hopi Substance Abuse Prevention Center at 928-734-0300. 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

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See, it's burning me to hold on to this. I know this is something I gotta do, but that don't mean I want to. What I'm trying to say is that

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KUYI, Hope Radio. This is Bunny Rugs. Say, whoa, whoa, whoa, yay. Them are the reggae ambassador, Hope Radio. And all my Hope brethren and sisters, we love you. Tune in. Don't touch the dial. Champion Station. Bunny Rugs from Third World said that. KUYI, the best.

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1: Well, Saturday night, and I just got paid. 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I'm gonna

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1: What's that, honey? 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But, baby...

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0: I'll bring him to town for you. 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
1: Yeah.
0: I started to drop in there tonight. 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I said, yeah, people. 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

What's up, everybody? This is Chad with the band Hemlock from Las Vegas here. I hope you all are having a great day because you are listening to KUYI 88.1 FM Hopi Radio and KUYILP Upper Moncopi 89.1 FM streaming online at KUYI.net, your Native American public radio station program of the Hopi Foundation. 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We love you guys. Hemlock.

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say love, this is Kabaka Prima, the lyrics god, and right now you're listening to Rez Rasta Rhythm on KUII 88.1 FM. You don't know Hope Radio. Kabaka Prima said that, keep it locked. We said that. Okay. Red, gold, and green. Red, gold.

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3: 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He replenishes the soil, giving us life all around the world. Our Father, Son,

treating each other with respect and kindness, and preserving the environment for future generations. 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

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My name is Sukva Kachemtua. I am Parent and Kachina Klein from the village of Tewa. I am 10 years old and in the 5th grade. I am the son of Paulette Kachemtua, and my grandparents are Eloise and Paul Kachemtua. Today, I will be singing a badger song. The song is about our fathers making prayer feathers with all their hearts to pray for us all.

然后快要没给总给那味道哎大门哎大南走啊我想哎大门

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1: This is Native America calling. I'm Sean Spruce. Tommy Orange's new novel, Wandering Stars, expands the story of the Bear Shield Red Feather family from his first Pulitzer-nominated book, They're There. Orange takes readers back to the Sand Creek Massacre, where the family's journey with pain, loss, substance abuse, and identity begins. It also fills in their contemporary connection to Oakland, California, and its effects on three brothers being raised by their grandmothers. Author Tommy Orange joins us after the news.

0: This is National Native News. I'm Antonia Gonzalez. A National Center for Native Radio and TV Broadcasters is leading an effort to establish an alert code for missing and endangered adults. The Mountain West News Bureau's Caleb Radel has more.
1: In 2022, more than 10,000 Indigenous people were reported missing to the FBI. That's a higher rate of disappearance than the general population. That's why Native Public Media is petitioning the FCC to create the Missing and Endangered Persons event code, similar to what the Amber Alert is for missing children. Loris Taylor is the CEO of Native Public Media and a member of Arizona's Hopi Nation.
2: Native Americans face a crisis. We're three times more likely to experience violent crime. And there's been a wave of missing and murdered Indigenous women and girls for a very long time.
1: She says a dedicated national alert would help law enforcement and communities locate these individuals. On March 14th, the FCC will discuss the proposed alert code. If approved, a public comment period on its proposed rules would follow. I'm Caleb Radel.
0: In California, a notification system for Native people marked its one-year implementation in January. The Feather Alert is used to notify the public and law enforcement about missing Native Americans. Tribal leaders, law enforcement, and California state lawmakers are reviewing the program for more effective use. Assemblymember James Ramos authored legislation creating the alert. He says it's a great tool. Ramos says in its first year, the notification system had some positive results, but he says it needs some tweaks.
3: The Feather Alert follows the Amber Alert here in the state of California. And one of the complexities of it is now you include tribal governments into the component. So we created the law. It's the first year that it went through. We understand that there was five different times that it was requested to be implemented. Three of those were denied. Two of them were implemented. Those two that were implemented, those individuals were found and brought back home safely.
0: There are questions over why the other three were not implemented, being raised with the California Highway Patrol, which administers the system.
3: Working with the CHP, the California Highway Patrol, who's open, the Commissioner Duray, is open to criticism, open to make it a finer piece of arsenal for those to bring back the missings.
0: A bill to make changes to the Feather Alert with input from tribes and law enforcement is included in a package of bills Ramos recently announced for 2024.
3: And it's unique because there's a lot of bills that pass in the California State Legislature that never get brought back up to fine-tune them. Again, Indian people are leading the way. After a year, we're already bringing this bill back up to fine-tune it. I think we're leading the way of how some other bills could be fine-tuned that affect California's people.
0: Ramos says part of the challenge with the Feather Alert is making the general public aware of it and bridging communication gaps among law enforcement and tribes. The issue of missing and murdered Indigenous people has been a priority of Ramos since his election in 2018, becoming the first California Native American to serve in the state legislature. This story is a collaboration with First Nations Experience Television with support from the Public Welfare Foundation. The virtual panel Accelerating Empowerment of Indigenous Women and Girls is planned for March 12th to address violence against Indigenous women in the Americas. It will feature speakers from Brazil, Guatemala, Peru, and the U.S. The event's part of a forum during a session of the UN Commission on the Status of Women. I'm Antonia Gonzalez.

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3: This is Native America Calling, your National Humanities Medal Awarded radio show and podcast. A new novel by Tommy Orange weaves together the history of the boarding school era as witnessed by the ancestors to the characters we first met in his best-selling debut novel, They're There. The story in Wandering Stars, which just came out, takes us from the devastating Sand Creek Massacre through the founding of the Carlisle Indian School and into urban Indian life in Oakland, California. It then continues with the three Red Feather boys and their grandmothers, Opal and Jackie, after the big powwow in Oakland. They navigate the pain, poverty, and addiction that define and connect the characters and inform us about elements of contemporary urban Native existence. Tommy Orange, a member of the Cheyenne and Arapaho tribes of Oklahoma, joins us here on NAC Today. And we hope you will, too. Call us. Talk with Tommy at 1-800-996-2888. And with that, let me now introduce our featured guest on our show, author Tommy Orange. He is a member of the Cheyenne and Arapaho tribes of Oklahoma. He spends most of his time in Oakland. However, he is joining us today from New York, where he's promoting his new novel, Wandering Stars. And in addition to being a celebrated author, he's also a teacher in the MFA program at the Institute of American Indian Arts. Hello, Tommy, and welcome to our show today.
4: Hello, Sean. Thank you so much for having me.
3: It's a pleasure, Tommy. Now, when you joined our show back in 2019 to talk about the debut of They're There, you shared that your main goal for writing a novel was to get into the MFA program there at IIA, and, well, that all worked out according to plan. So what did you use for motivation to write this follow-up?
4: So I actually started the follow-up in March of 2018. So They're There came out in June of 2018. So I didn't know when I finished writing There that I was going to write a follow-up. But just a couple months before it came out, I got this title stuck in my head. And initially it was just kind of the aftermath of what happens at the end of There. And then this whole historical piece happened, and I had to try to find a way to make those two things work together.
3: So this was definitely in your mind for quite a while, and then you put it all together. It just was published last week. Well, we got a lot to talk about, Tommy, because this new book, it's a very complex story. You have a lot of characters, and each one offers a very unique perspective, and then you've got these multiple subplots and related themes. There's a lot of working parts. So let's start with the historical context. I mean, did you have all that information just like in your back pocket when you started the writing, or did it require a lot of research?
4: Yeah, I didn't intend on ever writing historical fiction. And then I was in Sweden for the Swedish translation of There in 2019. It would have been spring 2019. So maybe before we talked, because I think we talked over the summer of 2019. And I was at a museum there. The people who brought me there, my publisher, invited me to this museum because they had Cheyenne stuff at, you know, behind glass, and sort of were giving me this tour, like, we know we shouldn't have it, but we do have it, so you want to see it. And I saw this newspaper clipping there, and it said Southern Cheyennes at St. Augustine, 1875, and I had known enough about my tribal history to know that we were never in Florida. And so I just dug into what that history was and found out that the this was the origin story for the boarding schools. The blueprint for the boarding schools was 3 years prisoners of war from Southern Cheyenne, Arapaho, Caddo, Kiowa. All these different prisoners were

0: Bring it back on. All right, Tommy, sorry about that. A little bit of a technical glitch there. But, you know, you were talking about just the historical context there and the history there of the Southern Cheyenne and the Florida history and how that led into the boarding school. And one of the things I find so fascinating about your writing is how you're able to present these different perspectives in different characters. And you even include two chapters about Richard Henry Pratt, the founder of Carlisle Indian School. And what I find really interesting is that you portray him as a flawed person, but at the same time, he's somewhat sympathetic. And he believes that, like, what he was doing, you know, at the time was kind of the best solution. And that kind of goes against a lot of the narratives we hear about today with the boarding school era. And it's one of the things I admire about you as a writer. You're not afraid to push back against contemporary perspectives. Why is that, Tommy?
1: I am so sorry, Sean. I missed the first part of your question. I think my internet is being weird. I just paid for premium internet in my hotel room, but it keeps cutting out. I think we may want to switch to phone because that'll be more consistent.
0: Okay.
1: Is that all right?
0: I think so, yeah. I mean, if you want to, just maybe while you're switching, just talk more about the chapters about Richard Henry Pratt and how he's viewed as kind of a character, you know, conflicted character.
1: Yeah, so I did a lot of research for about Fort Marion and about Pratt and about that period of time. And it was really striking to me. Yeah, sure, Pratt is sort of the figurehead for boarding schools and he stands in for the evil of what happened in boarding schools. And I certainly don't write about him in a way that denies that he was a big.
0: Mm-hmm. Tommy, are you there? Okay, we're going to go ahead and give Tommy a call. We're going to switch that phone line around, and we're going to get Tommy back on the air. And for folks who have not had a chance to read this book yet, Wandering Stars by Tommy Orange, it just came out last week. It's published by Penguin Random House. And we're going to play a little bit of music here and segue into the next break, and we'll get Tommy back on the line, and we'll have this connected really well for you folks. So.

Okay, we're going to go ahead and give Tommy a call. We're going to switch that phone line around, and we're going to get Tommy back on the air. And for folks who have not had a chance to read this book yet, Wandering Stars by Tommy Orange, it just came out last week. It's published by Penguin Random House. And we're going to play a little bit.

0: All right, Tommy, we're back again. How you doing?
1: I'm good. Sorry about that, Sean. I don't know what's wrong with the internet, but
0: No worries. It could be on our end. You know, it does happen here on live radio. But well, anyway, you know, the Richard Henry Pratt character, he's viewed from a very interesting perspective. And then what I also like with your other characters is sometimes their perspectives are written through the first person, and it's them telling their own stories. Other times it's a third person perspective. And talk a little bit about that, how you present these different perspectives from these different viewpoints, and just what went into the writing there.
1: So I use POV changes as part of my revision process. So if I have a character that first comes out in third person, let's say past tense third person, that's a little bit more removed and a little bit less, has less immediacy, and maybe I want, in revision, If I'm finding that I need to push the character more or find out more about them, I'll move them to first person and present tense. And that's, you know, it's a pretty technical thing to do. It's kind of a tedious task. But sometimes when you don't feel, you know, when you're not having a good writing day, doing technical things can be a good way to keep working. And what I'll find is when I change the POV, it'll generate new language. I'll find something out about the character that I'm writing about that I didn't think of before. So I shift around with all my characters. I shift tense and I shift POV until I land on what I feel is the right choice for that character and what's happening in the book.
0: And Tommy, when you shift around like that, is it more challenging for you to offer the perspective of a historical Native American character as opposed to a contemporary one? Because you manage both types of characters.
1: Charles Starr, is the character that kind of goes, the chapters are kind of talking to each other, the one with Richard Henry Pratt and Charles Starr. And they're both third person. And I think I did find it easier to write third person for historical. I think I would have been a little bit harder to do first person for, especially for this historical Native voice. I did feel third person was the choice that I could do.
0: All right. Tommy, we're going to take a short break, and we'll be back, and we're going to talk more about your book and about your life. So, listeners, stay with us. You're listening to Native America Calling. Even though the presidential
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hey, hey, hey, hey, hey, hey, hey, hey, hey, hey, hey, hey, hey, hey, hey, hey, hey, hey, hey, hey, hey, hey, hey, hey, hey, hey, hey, hey, hey, hey, hey, hey, hey, hey, hey, hey, hey, hey, hey, hey, 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

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happy, happy, happy, happy, happy, happy, happy, happy, happy, happy, happy, happy, happy, happy, happy, happy, happy, happy, happy, happy, happy, happy, happy, happy, happy, happy, happy, happy, 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
1: 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The general election is Tuesday, November 3rd, 2026. 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

0: This warrant was approved by the DOJ, and the search was done in Washington, D.C. The DOJ says the HSI search was part of a, quote, ongoing federal criminal investigation. NPR has reached out to Omar's office for a response. The Minnesota representative was first elected to the House in 2018. She's part of a group of progressive female lawmakers known as the Squad. Trump has long criticized Omar and the Squad. Luke Garrett, NPR News, Washington.
1: Another attack on Riyadh's international airport in Saudi Arabia has left one person dead and 11 others injured. It comes a day after a missile strike on a passenger terminal that killed 13 people and wounded more than 300. NPR's Aya Batraoui reports Yemen's Houthi rebels claim responsibility for the first attack.
2: Riyadh Airport has been hit at least four times over the past week, including twice over the weekend. The deadliest attack was Saturday. The Houthis struck a passenger terminal there. The Saudis released CCTV footage showing passengers, many of them Muslim pilgrims headed to Mecca, standing in line when a fireball hits the passenger terminal and parts of the ceiling collapse. Helicopters were seen flying in to medevac the wounded out. And Saudi authorities say 13 people of various nationalities were killed, including a U.S. citizen.
1: NPR's Aya Batraoui reporting from Dubai. Waves are pounding the shore in Long Beach, California, in the wake of Tropical Storm Rachel. Steve Futterman reports damage assessments are underway, with dangerous surf expected to affect parts of Southern California over the next few days.
3: Coastal areas suffered most of the damage. High tides and powerful waves battered beach cities, including Long Beach, Newport Beach, and in the San Diego area, Imperial Beach. Some oceanfront homes were hit very hard. The boardwalk in Long Beach suffered significant damage. Many streets were flooded. In some cases, drivers had to be rescued from their cars. There were similar reports of damage to the south in Baja California. This could be a preview of things to come, as forecasters predict a very strong El Nino weather pattern during the upcoming months, which will bring additional powerful storms. For NPR News, I'm Steve Futterman in Los Angeles.
1: On Wall Street, the Dow was up 246 points. 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
1: Good morning. It is 8:04. I'm Bree Burkett with Arizona Public Radio News and Flagstaff. An ad funded by a Trump-aligned super PAC backing Arizona GOP Congressman Eli Crane began attacking his Democratic opponent, Jonathan Nez, on Friday. But the video was botched, misidentifying Nez twice before the error was corrected. KJZZ's Gabriel Pietrazio has more.
2: Nez, a former Navajo Nation president, points out the PAC released the ad just days before the controversial federal Columbus Day holiday. He thinks they were in a rush.
3: And they didn't do their research, obviously, because they mixed up me with my former vice president.
4: While Arizona families are struggling, Jonathan Nez was accused of using tribal money to take his family to Disney World. Now,
2: a photo of his former VP, Myron Leiser, appears twice as the ad references Nez. And ironically, Leiser is an outspoken conservative and staunch Trump supporter, even speaking at the 2020 Republican National Convention. KJZZ reached out to both Leiser and Crane about the ad, but neither immediately responded.
3: That just shows you that there is fear amongst my opponent and his supporters in this election.
2: Gabriel Pietrazio, KJZZ News.
1: President Donald Trump will hold a rally in Bullhead City Wednesday ahead of the November election. The event will be held at the Laughlin Bullhead International Airport, with doors scheduled to open at 9 in the morning and Trump to speak at 1 that afternoon. The Kingman Daily Miner reports city officials are working with the Secret Service to prepare, but are not involved in organizing the event. The rally takes place a week into early voting, an important period since approximately 80% of Arizona voters cast their ballots by mail. Trump overwhelmingly won Mojave County in 2024, but it's not in either of Arizona's two swing U.S. House districts that could determine control of Congress. Crews will conduct two prescribed burns in the Coconino National Forest this week. The first, known as the Natural Tanks Project, will cover 40 acres, about 2.5 miles northeast of Clintwell, on the Mogollon Rim Ranger District, starting today and continuing into tomorrow. Forest officials say smoke will be noticeable along State Route 87 and could linger for about a week. Crews also plan to burn about 780 acres north of Belmont tomorrow to reduce unwanted fuels. Smoke from that one will be visible along Interstate 40 and in nearby communities. Officials say wind and weather conditions will ultimately determine whether the project happens. This is KNAU.
5: Funding for KNAU is provided by Northern Arizona Health.
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7: All right, welcome KUI listeners. 8:13 here at the KUI studios. Lamatalungwa netalabay hoya yan hupi matua. This is your KUI closure and delay report for Monday, October 12th. The Hopi Department of Transportation will conduct roadwork on Route 2 from Katsina Point to Kikotsmovi. Expect lane restrictions or use alternative routes to Flagstaff. More information is at 928-734-3182. And the Hopi Sinum Transit Flagstaff route will be only going in at 8 a.m. and returning at 2:30 p.m. until further notice due to road construction on Route 2. More information is at 928-734-3232. And for closures, the Office of the Tribal Treasurer will be closed today, Monday, October 12th, and Tuesday, October 13th. Regular office hours will resume on Wednesday, October 14th. More information is at 928-734-3122. 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
9: 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I brought the cantaloupes in first.
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7: And welcome back, listeners. This is your KUII community calendar happening in the community. The Hopi Empower Initiative will have community outreach regarding proposed development near Winslow from 6 to 8 p.m. on the following dates. Next one will be November 3rd at Munkapi Legacy. More information, you may email whonani@hopi.nsm.us for more information. A no-cost vaccination clinic will be held October 14th through the 16th throughout the reservation for locations and times. More information is at 928-738-5251. The 2026 Hopi Behavioral Health Conference will be held on October 15th at the Munkapi Legacy Inn and Suites from 9 a.m. to 5 p.m. Registration and more information is at 928-737-6300. The Hopi Wildlife and Ecosystems Management Program will host a wood harvest on October 17th and 18th at the Hart Ranch Wood Harvest location, open to all Hopi enrolled members. More information is at 928-734-3671. The Office of Public Health Compliance will host community presentations regarding Food Service Ordinance No. 12 from 6:30 p.m. to 7:30 p.m. on the following dates. Next one will be October 20th at the First Mesa Consolidated Villages and October 22nd at Sipalavi Youth Elderly Center. And KUI accepts community calendar submissions daily. Send your details to info@kui.net and we'll get them on the next community calendar airing. Moving on to job announcements, the Hopi Foundation has the following positions open. Hopi Leadership is looking for a program coordinator. Nawani Coalition looking for a program associate. And the Hopi Foundation is looking for an executive director. More information is at 928-734-2380. And the Hopi Tribal Housing Authority is seeking an inspector. More information is at 928-737-2800. Kings Canyon Elementary School is seeking a culture language technician, also a on-call substitute teacher. More information is at 928-399-7005, extension 2312. And support KUII. 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Coming up next, I'll have your local weather update.

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It is 8:21 here at the KUI studios. This is your local weather update. Starting off, Windorah, Ganado, Sawmill area, currently 54 degrees. Today, a slight chance of showers with thunderstorms also possible in the afternoon. Mostly sunny with a high near 63, breezy with a south wind, 15 to 24 miles per hour with gusts as high as 34 miles per hour. Moving on to Keams Canyon, Spider Mound, Jedito area, currently 56 degrees. Today, a chance of showers and thunderstorms in the afternoon, mostly sunny with a high near 64. Breezy with a southwest wind around 20 to 26 miles per hour with gusts as high as 34 miles per hour. Moving on to Palaka area, Second Mesa, KUI Studios, currently 56 degrees. Today, a chance of showers and thunderstorms in the afternoon, mostly sunny with a high near of 65. Breezy with a south wind, 18 to 23 miles per hour, increasing to 24 to 29 miles per hour in the afternoon. And winds could gust as high as 37 miles per hour. And on to Kikotsmovi, Hovela, Pakovil, Jaivi, currently 56 degrees also. Today, a chance of showers and thunderstorms in the afternoon, mostly sunny with a high near 67, breezy with a south wind, 18 to 26 miles per hour, with gusts as high as 43 miles per hour. Be a windy one down in Kikotsmovi area, Hovela area, today. Be safe out there. And moving on to Mundkapi, Tuba City, Thuvi area. Hope everyone had a good time at Thuvi. It is currently 58 degrees. And today, a slight chance of showers and thunderstorms, also possible in the afternoon. Mostly sunny with a high near of 70. Breezy with a south wind, 16 to 25 miles per hour, with gusts as high as 37 miles per hour. Moving on to Winslow, Homolove area, currently 61 degrees. Today, a chance of showers and thunderstorms in the afternoon. Sunny with a high near of 69. Breezy with a south wind, 18 to 25 miles per hour, with gusts as high as 39 miles per hour. And lastly, for Flagstaff, Navatukuyovi, you are currently under a flood watch until 5 p.m. today in Flagstaff. So today, showers likely and possibly a thunderstorm, cloudy with a high near 53, southwest wind 17 to 21 miles per hour with gusts as high as 37 miles per hour. So, looks like the moisture's sticking around a little bit. We're always thankful for that. But, as always, take caution with the roads. You know, there's some slight damage to some of them. Stay out of flooded areas. So, just take caution out there. But, we're grateful for the moisture. And, moving on to your national days today for October 12th. Let's start with the global observances. Today is World Arthritis Day. I know some of us suffer more than others, but that's what it is today, World Arthritis Day. And for the awareness months, for this month, it is National Domestic Violence Awareness Month, National Book Month, and Emotional Wellness Month. And the trend for this week is Healthcare Food Service Workers Week. 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National Physician Assistant Week and National Work From Home Week. That's what it is. You heard it. National Work From Home Week. I wish we could hear, but we got to keep the jams going with KUI. And for your national days for today, it is National Online Bank Day. If you're savvy and do your banking online, it saves a lot of paper, a little bit quicker sometimes. It is also National Free Thought Day, National Savings Day. I think we got to do that a lot more than, you know, you normally should. Things getting expensive out there. It is also National Farmers Day. Kukwa to all the farmers out there. And let's see, what else is it today? It is the most important one today for us. It is Indigenous Peoples Day. That's right. Today, National, or it is Indigenous Peoples Day.
and as along with Indigenous Peoples Day. It says so on the national days today. We should do this every day. National Kick Butt Day. So, have at it. And for your food portion, it is National Gumbo Day. And that looks good. I haven't tried gumbo in a long time, but I always like gumbo. Nice and warm. But those are your national days for October 2nd. And happy birthday to those celebrating your birthday for October 12th. I'm sorry. You share your birthday with a couple of famous musicians. Starting off with Garfield Bright. He's the R&B singer for Shy. Y'all remember the band Shy? Marty McGuire. She's the fiddler singer for the Dixie Chicks. Also, Melvin Franklin, he's the bass singer for The Temptations. Sam Moore from the R&B group, Sam and Dave. And Jeff Keith, the singer for the band Tesla. So happy birthday to all, celebrating your birthday for October 12th. Those were your national days today and your local weather update. We'll jump back into the Hopi Elder Wisdom, and we will continue on with that. So, Mata Lengua to the world, our surrounding neighbors, friends, family, Pueblos area, Munkapi, Phoenix area, wherever y'all may be, and our great listeners and supporters on KUYI.net. So, y'all have a great morning from us here, KUYI 88.1 FM, Hopi Radio, and 89.1 LPFM, Upper Munkapi. So, y'all have a great Monday morning. Happy Indigenous Day, people.

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And I just want to say thank you very much for having me out here. Meek Witch.

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No, I'm Dope Yo-ho. Hello, this is Robert Mirabal, and you're listening to KUI 88.1 FM. 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

are you told? And a bird sing just out of sight. They remind me of a long time ago.

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1: 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I'm Sean Spruce. Muskogee poet, artist, and musician Joy Harjo confronts grief with her own personal artistic expression in the new collection of poems, Cloud Runner. The work was created following the death of her daughter to cancer. It's the latest.
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0: This is National Native News. I'm Jill Freitas. The investigation into the death of a 19-year-old Alaska Native college student in January is still ongoing. As KMBA's Rhonda McBride reports, Anchorage police say they've taken some unusual steps.
1: Last week, Anchorage police revealed it sent detectives hundreds of miles away to Kelly Hunt's home village. They traveled to the Bering Sea community of Shaktulik on a U.S. Marshals Service plane in September, 8 months after she disappeared in Anchorage. Police Chief Sean Kay says investigators had a twofold mission, to give Hunt's family an update and learn more about her last moments.
2: Although the case remains open, there's a very narrow window that this can turn into a homicide.
1: In January, Hunt passed through Anchorage on her way back to college. She stayed with some friends who told police she was last seen headed to meet someone to buy alcohol. 3 months later, as the snow began to melt, Hunt's remains were found at the bottom of a steep wooded embankment. The medical examiner said she died of hypothermia with alcohol in her blood. Alexis Savage, an advocate for the Hunt family, says the fact that an underage girl had alcohol in her system raises questions investigators need to answer.
3: In my heart, I just don't feel like a 19-year-old would end up in that ravine. And even if she did, we need to know who supplied that alcohol.
1: Anchorage police are saying little about their investigation, except that it wants to answer the same question.
2: Also, if we can uncover that question, we're also going to get more of the story.
1: Savage says this case is bigger than Kelly Hunt. She believes there's a network of illegal alcohol suppliers who make money off of young Alaska Natives.
3: A lot of times they'd say something like a tip of $15 in gas money. A lot of times it's just that.
1: Savage says these sellers, often called plugs, can be found on Snapchat. She says what begins as an alcohol sale can become a gateway to sex trafficking. Kay says trafficking does not appear to be a factor in Hunt's case, but says alcohol sales to minors often end in violence.
2: It's in sexual assault cases, it's in assault cases, it's in robbery cases.
1: Case declines to say whether they have any suspects yet in the Hunt case. In Anchorage, I'm Rhonda McBride.
0: Kelly Hunt's teachers remember her as a strong student with a bright future. They say she hoped to return to Shaktulik one day to become a teacher or work in healthcare. An ad funded by a PAC backing Arizona GOP Congressman Eli Crane attacked his Democratic opponent Jonathan Nez on Friday. But as KJZZ's Gabriel Pietrasio reports, it misidentified Nez twice before the error was corrected.
4: Nez, a former Navajo Nation president, points out the PAC released the ad just days before the controversial federal Columbus Day holiday. He thinks they were in a rush.
5: And they didn't do their research, obviously, because they mixed up me with my former vice president.
6: While Arizona families are struggling, Jonathan Nez was accused of using tribal money to take his family to Disney World. Now,
4: a photo of his former VP, Myron Leiser, appears twice as the ad references Nez. And ironically, Leiser is an outspoken conservative and staunch Trump supporter, even speaking at the 2020 Republican National Convention. KJZZ reached out to both Leiser and Crane about the ad, but neither immediately responded.
5: That just shows you that there is fear amongst my opponent and his supporters in this election.
4: For National Native News, I'm Gabriel Pietrasio.
0: And I'm Jill Freitas.

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2: This is Native America Calling. I'm Sean Spruce. Fans of Joy Harjo have two new works this month from the Muscogee Creek poet, artist, and musician. She just launched a new collection of poems titled Cloud Runner. It's a personal expression of grief and healing with poems written following the death of her daughter. And Harjo also has a new children's book called Gathering of Light, a picture book that follows a young girl and her dog celebrating the wonders and sacredness of simple daily tasks. Harjo is an internationally acclaimed writer and performer. She was the first Native American U.S. Poet Laureate. And her many honors include the Ruth Lilly Prize for Lifetime Achievement from the Poetry Foundation and the Academy of American Poets Wallace Stevens Award. She's also a Guggenheim Fellow, and she was awarded the National Medal for the Humanities. 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Call us at 1-800-996-2848. That is also 1-800-99-NATIVE. And you can also comment on our website, NativeAmericaCalling.com, and any of our social media pages, such as Facebook and Instagram. Joining us now on Zoom from the Muscogee Nation Reservation in Tulsa, Oklahoma, is Joy Harjo. She's a poet, musician, and the 23rd U.S. Poet Laureate. She's the author of the new poetry collection, Cloud Runner, and the new children's book, Gathering of Light. She is, of course, Muscogee. Joy, always a pleasure to have you on the show. Welcome back to Native America Calling.
3: Well, thank you, and thank you for your support all these years. I think it was in around 1990, 91, when we played live one of the songs on my first album ever in the studios there at KUNN.
2: Okay, well, we've got to dig back in our archives because, you know, some of those old shows, I know somewhere we've got those recordings, so I would love to take a listen to that. Maybe rebroadcast it. What do you think? I'll bet people would appreciate it.
3: I don't know. We'll see. I play a lot better now. I learned to play. I essentially learned to play sax while I was playing with Joy Harjo and Poetic Justice. That's where I learned how to play.
2: Well, Joy, let's start with the significance of today in your poem, Remember, which was written in 1983, because it's often referenced in connection with Indigenous Peoples Day, and it makes me interested to know what this day means to you.
3: Well, it's important. I mean, if you think of the context, the Americas, the whole Western Hemisphere, is Indigenous. You know, it's our knowledge, it's our languages. I mean, that's... We are the land, and the land is us. And so we carry that original knowledge. And so this day is so important. I mean, one day out of, 365? I think every day is Indigenous Day, but that's... But it's really important to acknowledge that, you know, we are still very present. Our cultures are crucial, and the nourishment of our cultures is even more crucial. And I think events like this, like it's going on in Tulsa right now, not too far from me, is good for the community, the Native community, and also for this, you know, for our the communities overall to get together and say, okay, you know, acknowledge our presence.
2: Well, I know you've got a full agenda later, different events with regard to Indigenous Peoples Day. So, again, it's great that you're able to join us to share some of the success and also talk about your latest collection of poetry, Cloud Runner. Of course, it officially comes out tomorrow. And it explores grief and loss, but you also write about how art can transform suffering and joy. How difficult do you think it is for most of us to remember that even when faced with deep grief, there's also an element of healing?
3: Right. I mean, it's something. I mean, we've all experienced grief. Sometimes I think coming into this world, we're slammed with it because of the stories we're coming into. So we all, you have to walk through it. You can't, I think so much of addiction has to do with trying to run away from the pain of it, run away from the overwhelm of grief. But we all, it's there. I mean, we've gone through, we go through grief in our families, grief of our nations, grief of the earth. And it can be overwhelming. It seems like, especially right now in these times, but to lose someone close to you is, a death that's unimaginable becomes, and then the fallout from that death it's almost incomprehensible that, certain things even happen. I mean, you wonder why certain things happen, and we all get on our knees at some point questioning why, and sometimes we get a perspective, and sometimes we have to find peace that we will never know, at least not in this kind of time or this kind of place.
2: You lost your daughter, Rainey Dawn Ortiz, 3 years ago, 2023, and you write about the intense grief following that loss. How long did it take before you were comfortable writing again?
3: Well, I always go to it. I mean, that's how I go through, how I deal with things that are painful, conflicts, and so on. I go to writing, I go to music, and I've been painting a lot lately. And I go to that. And it was during this time, I mean, her passing set this off. My husband lost all of his brothers. I lost my brothers. We lost a grandson to suicide recently. I mean, it's just been, and then everything that's been going on around us socially, et cetera, the shifts, there's grief around that, and grief of, so that's what I do. I mean, I go to writing, and it took me, I need to answer your question directly. I was writing, and I didn't know that it would be poetry. I just had to write to be able to breathe sometimes,
2: I know you've said in past interviews that transformation is a central theme in your poetry. How was writing these new poems transformative for you?
3: Yeah, I didn't go at it right away. I didn't think, well, I'm going to write about this. I mean, I thought about I have a memoir due, and I'm trying not to write about it at all. I mean, there's so much of it that's private and so much of it that's personal. But at the same time, I've always come to writing, especially when it comes to memoir or prose, to be hopeful. My last book before these two, Girl Warrior, was, I meet lots of young women and young men on my journey. I go, travel and speak, and I meet a lot of them. I was just at Yale and had the best time, almost 2 hours, just sitting with Yale native students and all of us talking and being with each other. And that's, I think about them when I write, and I think about this grief thing. I mean, it was overwhelming. I didn't know if I would make it through. I didn't know if I wanted to make it through. I didn't know if I wanted to go on. It was like that. And then it continues. It's got a strange body. Grief has a strange body. It appears to go away for a moment, and then there you are on a plane or sitting there, or somebody says something or you see something, and it's overwhelming again. But for me, writing is a way to, one, to be helpful to others, but also to be helpful to help us all through what we're through, because we all go through grief.
2: One of the poems is titled Nothing Left, and in that one you write that there will be this memory even when there is nothing left, and that really stood out to me. Can you walk us through what went through your mind when you were writing this poem?
3: I'm looking it up. I'm not. I'm looking up that poem because I think there's holding on. There's some that when I read them all the time, and then there's some that are more mysterious to me.
2: Okay. While you're looking that up, another poem that really struck me was. Oh, you found it? Okay. Yeah, go ahead.
3: Yeah, I was sitting in a restaurant with this one. And I'm sitting in, you know, just a normal thing, sitting in a restaurant. And this was probably about a year or two later. And it just surfaces. And what is it in that restaurant? What is it? It just surfaces. And then what surfaces, I start thinking, well, where is she? You know, where is she? And then what, you know, I think of all the losses, you know, that have been, you know, going on, and the stories we hear all the time in the country, in our families, our communities, and then there it is. It's, there it is. It's with me. You know, that grief, there will be this memory, even when there's nothing left. And that's when I was sitting at the table with my husband, and there's love. And I was thinking about, of course, all love is connected. We're all connected by love. And even though it may not seem like it at times. And so then from there, I say, some nights I've told no one, I hold her again. She's a nursing baby. We share unspeakable love. No one can take that away, not even death.
2: Yeah, Joy. We're going to take a short break, and we'll come back. And I know you have some poems that you're going to read on the air, so we'll do that on the other side of this break. And I want to remind listeners, please join this conversation today. You have a chance to speak with Joy Harjo, who is just a huge, huge legend, not only across Indian country, but internationally. And it's always wonderful when she's able to join our show and share her many gifts. So give us a call. 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

0: the purpose and meaning for life, we began to forget our songs, our stories. We can no longer see or hear our ancestors or talk with each other across the kitchen table. Forests were being mowed down all over the world to make more. And rabbits had no place left to play.
1: Thanks for tuning in today to Native America Calling. I'm Sean Spruce, and we are joined by former U.S. Poet Laureate Joy Harjo. Harjo is out with a new collection of poems titled Cloud Runner. She also has a children's book out and other projects as well. Listeners can join our conversation with comments and questions at 1-800-996-2848. That number is also 1-800-99-NATIVE. And Joy, you have a poem from the collection that you're going to read. It's titled Goodbye Pork Pie Hat. And did you want to set this up at all, or you just want to go ahead and begin the reading?
2: Actually, I'm going to do Overwhelm.
1: Okay.
2: That's okay.
1: Yeah, you got it. No worries.
2: Together, but I wanted to do this one because, well, they're both grief-related. I mean, I want to say that all the poems in here deal with grief in different ways and different modes, and there's a lot of humor in here too. And this one was thinking about tangentially the grief of a country, or the grief, you know, or just kind of in a different way. And it's called Overwhelm. And I had been at an event in Gunnison, Colorado, and I was going back to my room, hotel room, which was more like a motel than a hotel. And I got on an elevator, and there was this huge guy with a case of beer, and he got off on my floor, and I thought, oh no, he went into the room next to mine. And then I freaked, because then I realized we were in one of those family connected rooms. and then I heard them drinking and partying and yelling and then all of that. And so, like I said, sometimes I go to words when I need to find a way through. And I was concerned. And then I just wrote my way through it. And this is the poem, Overwhelm. There was a door between the men arguing and me in the small town hotel where I returned late to my room. Then they went quiet, which can be more dangerous. I became stealthy in my mind. Bad spirits find doorways in stupor. I used to seek lift from the overwhelm in drink. I'd ride over the meadow of doubt flowers to the field of miracles where anything was possible in the blur. I never drank alone. It was the circle that drew me from the haunting to the waters. We remembered songs that we thought we had forgotten, and we were beautiful beyond belief. The profane danced wildly with the sublime. How ridiculous to think now to think we were happy in the quick shelter we sought from truth. I now understand how a whole country can drink from the illusion of waters and go down, and how easy fury can turn to gunshots, then give way to torpor. I needed a respite from the story, then as in now. I counted the steps from midnight to home to your arms. The dark skies of eternity were lit with small fires. They showed me the way.
1: Yeah. Wow. Joy, this collection, there's so many elements at work here. There's, of course, your story of personal grief, but you also touch on a lot of issues, such as in this poem, there's, you know, just the state of conflict that we're living in right now, the mass shootings, the climate crisis, missing and murdered indigenous people. And do you ever look at the list of current events and then reflect on your own personal tragedies and just, I mean, you mentioned this earlier, but it's just to be overwhelmed. And I think so many of us now are, I know I am at times, they just kind of question, like, where are we all going? What does this all mean? What does the future look like for my children, for my grandchildren? And what's your thought?
2: Well, it is. I mean, we're all overwhelmed. I think a lot of people my age, we didn't have the internet. We didn't have social media. You found out things by people calling, you know, the Moccasin Telegraph or whatever, people calling you. We sent letters. And now we're in this, the news is national news, or, you know, or the news is, that went about in our communities. But now we're in this overwhelm of news everywhere. And then we're dealing with, I mean, who would have thought there'd be tornadoes out on the Navajo Reservoir out in Kauai? And just things like this that you never expected. We had over 100 degrees for almost 2 months here. I mean, and then, you know, political stuff going on, even in our own nations, and the tragedies we deal with in our families. And, you know, even with the story, the top Native America calling with this young woman up in Alaska. I mean, it's just the overwhelm. And yet, you know, we're here. What gives me hope, and that's why, you know, gathering the light, especially for the children, is that, you know, we're here, we're in this story, everybody is in this story right now at this point, because everybody has something that they came into this world with to be helpful and to be useful. You know, it's like in our thinking, I think in our ceremonial ways across, through many of most of our communities, is about bringing harmony in some way. And I have to think that overall in this story we're in that's overwhelming, and we're seeing insanity which we never thought we would see or hear, like a so-called leader telling a country, "Yo, go ahead and take out two of our cities." You know, I mean, who would have thought that? Or we're going to see a firing, an execution on, I mean, it's, but we came here to help heal the story, every one of us. And healing is not necessarily pretty. It can be rugged. It's tough. We have to be strong, and there's humor. We have to, you know, find our way to humor and to our own creativity. We're all creative beings. And kindness in the midst of terrible cruelty. You know, we even have to worry about ICE in our communities and, you know, and our children going out and being stolen and the cruelty that happens. But overall, I believe this because I love being around the children and watching them, and they are our hope, and they carry that, and we can't give up, and we have to develop and take care of our gifts and take care of each other.
1: Well, speaking more or thinking more about political leadership right now, one of your poems, it's titled When Love Came Down, and it references, of course, the legendary musician, guitar player Jesse Ed Davis, and you refer to a trickster, as you describe, as sitting in the seat of power. And, you know, it's pretty obvious, Joy, who you're writing about in that role. And it's interesting how you're able to weave some of these different narratives into these poems and get people thinking about all these different elements of what's going on and what's happened. But I'm curious why, the trickster, of course, is a central theme in throughout many different Native American stories and legends. And, I don't think I've ever heard that analogy used to describe our current political leadership. Tell me a little bit more about that thought process.
2: I wrote that poem, Rabbit Is Up to Tricks, and there's a version of it on my album out from Folkways, Insomnia and Seven Steps to Grace. But I was thinking, too, about how, you know, clowns, they serve a certain purpose, tricksters, and that you often see them near the seat of power, because we learn, ultimately, that any power, whether it's held by a leader of a country or a tribal nation or in a family, it's to be shared. It's not to be misused. And then it struck me after performing this poem many times that, whoa, sometimes the tricksters wind up in the seat of power, and you know it's not going, something has gone awry. Like in that poem, it was part of the Jesse Ed Davis a tribute concert, and you know, people walked out. I saw different people walk out when I read this, in that particular stanza is we're back at the same trick, we're back at it in the same trickster tale, only now the trickster is sitting in the seat of power, giving orders to destroy everything we work for, to tear it all down so he can own what he will never be able to drag with him into the spirit world. And It's we all watch this play out, and the tricksters, though, if you remember in the trickster tales, they're always revealed. You know, it's always revealed, the story. And I suppose they have a place in the story, too. I mean, I think about that now, to show us how not to behave.
1: Joy, have you ever had, or is it common for you to have audience members just get up and leave when you read a poem? What was your reaction when that happened?
2: I've had it happen before. It's not unusual. I mean, I try to say things in a way that makes openings, but people don't always want to hear. They don't always want to hear a story that doesn't go along with the American Dream story.
1: Hmm. Another poem that really struck a chord with me is titled Creation Theory, and you talk about you and your younger brother, and I think the reason it resonates so well with me is it reminds me of my own relationship with my older sister, who was and has always been very much of a protector for me in the way it sounds like you were for your brother. And we also grew up in a dysfunctional home, and we suffered a lot of tragedy at a young age. Are you okay talking a little bit more about your brother and
2: how he inspires your work? This is one of my favorite poems in the book called Creation Theory. And, you know, we all go at some point, and you get to my age, and we were joking. A bunch of us were laughing because we saw each other and said, oh, you're still alive. And then we laugh. But you know, this brother, you know, he was a, he drove semis, he liked to party a lot, and very lively, very, very bright in his own world. But and so we would see each other once in a while, but our lives were so different. But yet our love, we loved each other deeply. And, you know, it was a good death. I mean, we were there, the sister, I was there, my other brother was there, he's gone now, my niece was there, the people he wanted there were there, and I was surprised he had lasted that long. He's had a lot of strength, but, you know, his body was so worn down, it felt like his spirit was strong, so his spirit was dragging his body around, and so we were there when he left, and so it was a good thing, though. It was, you know, in that sense, it was a good death. And I didn't mean to write a poem. I had to write something for his memorial, and those can be the hardest things to write. And then this poem came out, and it's one of my favorites, period.
1: You painted the book's cover art, and you did an interview for People magazine in which you described it as one of the first paintings you've done in over 50 years. And we talked a little bit earlier. I know you're doing a lot more painting. So can you describe the cover art for our listeners since we're on radio and what inspired it?
2: Yeah, you can find it on, you know, if you Google Cloud Runner Joy Harjo, but it's a rainbow figure. Now, this came out of there's a story in Girl Warrior about the rainbow and the clouds. And this all relates to my daughter was half Acoma Pueblo and is very close to her family. And they have a in their mythology, in their stories, that those who pass bring rain. And so I have my own things since I was a child around clouds and rainbows and so on and those elemental figures. And so it comes out of that. And her name, Rainy Dawn, I mean, it was a name to bring rain, you know, a very Pueblo, if you will, name. And I actually, one of the, at the beginning, I include Leslie Silko, when she was born, she put her name in her novel, Ceremony, in this line, he stood and watched the rainy dawn and knew he would find her again. But you know what struck me one day recently was that I had no plans to write poetry, and I love poetry and singing and language, but I always sat in the back. I never said anything. I was very quiet. And I started getting into poetry by being around Native poets and going out you know, with Kiva Club and hearing these eloquent testimonies of people speaking to extraction companies that showed me that the land and the plants and all were, that's part of our genealogy too, in our families and our peoples. So that got me into writing poetry, but I realized it was around the time Rainy Dawn was born that I went full into being a poet, and now that she's gone, I've started painting again. It's just kind of interesting, and I also wanted to add, before she passed, we worked on a book of poetry together, and Magic City Books has it, and we worked on it. It's called Survival Instincts. And I wanted to make sure she had it in her hands before she passed, that she could see her poems in a book. So it is available, called Survival Instincts, because Rainey was a wonderful beadwork artist, and she was also a really good poet.
1: Pecho, pecho, let it rain, let it rain. That's what they say at Laguna. I think they might say it at Acoma sometimes, too. The final poem, Joy, in the book, it was written by your daughter when she was in high school.
2: Mm-hmm. Yes, she went to, I was teaching down in Tucson, and she stayed with me. There's a long story about how I met with her. She had taken off with her boyfriend from Rehoboth, and they met, they took off together, and then a meeting was brokered with them, and they came in, and I realized that if I took her back home, she would run off, and she was not street savvy, and I looked at him, so I took them both back with me. I took them home with me, both of them, and then we moved back up to Albuquerque, to UNM. I had a job there, and she went to New Futures School, a high school for teenage mothers, and this poem appears in her poetry collection. And it's every day it is always there, whether in mind or body, whether I want it to be or not. Sometimes it's like being haunted by a constant presence of sometimes happiness, sometimes anger, but it is always filled with love. That love is my protector. That protector is my mother.
1: Yeah, it's so beautiful, beautiful. She must have been, what, like 17, maybe 16 years old when she wrote that?
2: Yeah, she did the same thing I did. I was a teenage mother, 16, and I had to bait my son at 17, and she did the same thing. And so she was probably about 16 or 17 when she wrote that poem.
1: All right. Joy, we're going to take another break, and we'll come back, and we'll have you read another poem. I think Goodbye Pork Pie Hat, if you're okay with that, and maybe another poem. If we have time for another reading, it's up to you. And we still have the phone lines open for any listeners right now. 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Again, 1-800-99-NATIVE to join us.

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0: We're glad you're with us today on Native America Calling. I'm Sean Spruce, and we're talking with writer, poet, and musician Joy Harjo. 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You can also check us out on social media, Facebook, Instagram, Blue Sky, and Threads. And Joy, goodbye pork pie hat. It's on page number 46. Love to hear it.
1: Okay, I have it. And so this Goodbye Pork Pie Hat is a classic jazz tune written by Charles Mingus for his friend Lester Young when he passed. And Lester Young was an amazing horn player. And so I also want to say that Muscogee people are part of the origin story of jazz. Congo Square in New Orleans was also a Muscogean village, a Houma village. And if you think about that and you think about it being the origin place, a kind of the mythical origin place of blues and jazz, well, there you go. And our traditional music has all of the elements of jazz, just FYI. So when I play jazz, I always say, well, I'm also playing Muscogee music. So these are my lyrics, and you can find this song on the Insomnia and Seven Steps to Grace album with Esperanza Spalding. Goodbye, pork pie hat. Where do the souls go when they reach the end of the song? A horn is a train biting the rails of sorrow to joy. Where do the souls go when they reach the end of the storm? There is no easy street in this city where my song makes living hard. Where do the souls go when they reach the end of the show? After the rain, the earth drinks, feeds the heart with blue. Where do the souls go when they reach the end of the night? Dress it right, take a high step. You know the song, you'll get the girl. Her name is Goodbye. See you later, alligator. This song is done.
0: Joy, is this song a regular in your sets when you do your live shows?
1: Not really, but I should. You know, and what was so cool, and we recorded at the church studio here in Tulsa, was if you listen to the song, our version of it, you'll hear this song is done, and we all came together just perfectly right on point. This song is also going to be featured in a new film that will be out. It's premiering this spring at the New Orleans Jazz Museum, my favorite hangout when I'm in New Orleans. And it'll be the final song at the end of a movie on Lester Young called The President of Beauty. His nickname was the President, you know, was President. So I'm excited about that.
0: All right. Well, Joy, we got a caller on the line. This is Gopal in Albuquerque, New Mexico, listening on KUNM. You're on the air, Gopal.
2: Yeah, I was just wondering about, like, kind of, again, your writing process. You talk about how, like, you kind of write to move through and, like, understand different things you're going through in your life. And I was curious, like, in terms of turning those thoughts and that process into, like, a book of poetry, like, how much are you going back to these poems, editing them, rewriting them, or do they tend to be in relatively untouched condition from when you first put them down?
1: Oh, I do a lot of revision, not necessarily after the book is out, although what's happened at times is if I perform a poem a lot, it might veer from the written version because speaking or even singing something, there's different cadences and so on. So some, like I get called, people will say, well, you've revised Remember, or there's a line you're missing from da-da-da-da-da, and it's like, yeah, well, you know, it didn't need that line anymore. But, you know, I think of revision or writing or creating something, whether it's a song or a painting, it's like listening. You're involved in deep listening. Like this one painting I have, if I showed you, I did this in a writing class once, and I showed all of the drafts I went through, and a student in that class, it was at UNM, who had been having the hardest time doing anything, when she saw that, she came back and wrote the best poem, one of the best poems in the class, because she saw that there was a process. And I think of it as a process, again, of listening. And then I refine, you know, because I want it to work. I want it to be balanced. You know, all the things you like, the architecture, et cetera. I mean, all of that comes into play, too.
0: And Joy, are there ever poems that you just nail them the first time out, one draft, and you just know, hey, that's it. I got it. It doesn't need any additional editing, no additional work.
1: Some of them are almost that way. You know, they come out, you know, it's like kids being born. Some come out really fast, you know. Some, you know, there's all this drama. You know, like Crazy Brave, my memoir took 14 years to write, and there's a whole story about that. Poet Warrior, the next memoir, came out different. It was different. Came out different. I have a memoir due now, and it's working a lot like Crazy Brave. I'm probably on my fourth or fifth draft of the opening. It's just different. But some things do. Like, like the lullaby poem at the end, the last poem is, it was sort of like that. It was, I mean, I revised, but it almost came out as it was.
0: Mm-hmm. That lullaby poem, it really makes, because sometimes I talk to my sister about this, and we think back about, like, our childhoods or, like, really good memories, and I always just think, like, somewhere in another dimension, is that world still there? Are we there as children living our lives? And I just always wonder, like, is there another dimension? Is that possible? Because it's so, I tend to be very sentimental, and I reflect a lot on my past and my childhood. And I want to ask you about another poem from the collection, Joy, When Love Came Down. And here's a quote: an artist with words and music who knows how to use it is a warrior who can step in and out of the imagination. Break that one down for us. And again, this in and out of the imagination and the meaning there, the symbolism.
1: I think that's what poetry and being a creative artist shows me, is that, one, there's time is not linear, and it may not even be circular. I think it's more like a spiral, and I think the past is there, and I think it takes different forms. Just what I've seen from dreams and from writing and going into that place of the imagination where I will hear the best lines. I mean, it's like, so what do you do? Do you sit down and map it out and you know what you're going to say? No, I don't always know where I'm going. Otherwise, it would ruin the experience. Like in creation theory, the last two lines in the last part of it, it says, when I lean back into those years when our father fathered and our mother mothered, and I think, that is so cool. Where did that come from? I don't know, but I was engaged in listening, you know, with the realm of imagination, which is timeless. There is no time there. And that's what our art does, you know. It holds, poem can hold many different times, many different layers of time. And that's one thing I like about it. Like in that poem, Creation Theory, for instance, it's holding that baby, my brother who is a baby. It holds that line, a baby who is already an old man, who even before kindergarten would search the house for cigarette butts to smoke, empties to glean the last drops of liquid high. It holds the brother leaving, who I love, who I still love so much, and I still hear from him now and then. You know, there's so many layers of time, and if you look at art again, I mean, if you look at art again or listen to a song, you know, a lot of them do that. They hold time, and they move time around, and you sometimes, in some art, you can hear layers of time.
0: I also really like how in between the longer poems you have, and I guess I would best describe them as like interlude poems. They're short, just maybe two or three verses, or not, you know, like one verse, two or three lines. And they're really poignant. There was one on page 42 that really struck a chord with me because you describe the family house and what that means. And tell me a little bit more about those poems that kind of blend these larger poems together and how you chose those ones for those specific points.
1: I call them cloud pieces, and they are in between the poems. And that comes out of an idea I had years ago, and I've done it in many of my books since, that it's this an oral tradition, and so sometimes you don't always just speak a song, or you often there's a history that goes with it or there's something said. And this one is one of my favorites because I can hear my daughter's, I can hear her voice in here. It's like, your home is still there in memory, while with the turquoise Pendleton, the family pictures of babyhood, graduations, and accomplishments. The children's artwork hangs on the walls, and the pottery your grandmother made decorates the shelves. That's where I go in my dreams. I tell you what we've been up to since you've been gone, and you laugh and tell me that you are not gone. Where I am, you say, we are still together. You just don't understand, Mom. One day, you will. And I can really hear her. I can really hear her saying that.
0: I just, anyone who's lost a loved one can just relate to that poem. It's so strong. It's so moving. It's so powerful. Just great job here, Joy. I mean, all these poems are just absolutely outstanding. And I do want to talk a little bit about some of your other projects. I know you're touring a lot. And you've been on some panel discussions. You were at Santa Fe Indian Market talking about protecting hickory ground from grave desecration. Yeah. So, I mean, gosh, you've got a lot going on.
1: Yeah, I'm really happy about a couple of projects we have going on here. I have a First Nations Development Loose Fellowship, and that has been, that's already given back so much. It was my project. The proposed project was to interview Muskogee culture bearer artists and to do 10 one year and 10 the next. It's a 2-year thing, and we've got I think our 10th scheduled, and I've got a young Muskogee woman, my sidekick, Ariana Clark, is helping me. And some of the interviews are in Muskogee, some are mixed, and some in English. But the stories, I mean, that's what is so astounding. I like to interview everybody, and everybody has a story, and there's things that you don't know about people, and they're so beautiful, and people's bravery in the midst of things and their lives. That's what's been so astounding about it, is to hear these stories. Then we're going to compile them in a collection, both for the families and for the future. It was also to put together a collection for curriculum for young Native people as part of a curriculum, an idea for a curriculum. But that has already given back so much. We're still in the middle of, you know, we got to collate them, transcribe, and everybody gets to look over them. And some people are ready to go. They want to continue. So we figure this project will go on and on. Past the 2 years, because there's so many people, you know, so many stories, and everybody has a story. Yeah. So I'm excited about that one, and yes, our ongoing, I'm a member of Ojibova or Hickory Ground, and we have an ongoing story where our mother ground in Alabama was set aside as a national historic site was dug up, you know, another group, Porch Band Creeks, dug up our relatives and built a casino over a place that was considered one of the most sacred sites and historic places in the Southeast.
0: Okay. We also talked briefly about the new children's picture book titled Gathering the Light, but I want to ask you a little bit more about that, because it tracks a girl and her dog throughout the course of a day, and it's a reminder to readers about the power and responsibility of simple actions. Are these tasks that this girl encounters, are they something you connect to?
1: Yes, well, you know, I looked at this figure, and it could be a girl or I think of it as a girl or a boy. I mean, the figure, I think it is a girl, but it looks like it could be either one, and I like that. But as I have an author's note, as the illustrator is an Anishinaabe artist, Mangishik Pawestekli, and he's done an outstanding job here. But what I pass on here is what I've learned from many people, the elders in my past. I've learned from many teachers in my life, like I say, starting with my parents, my mother, who taught me kindness and how to cook. My father taught me sensitivity to birds and their messages. My son was a teacher. And many, as I say in here, many of the elders have taught me we are all part of a great ceremony that happens every day, sunrise and sunset. And that, you know, delight, and you open the day with gratitude and with prayers for others, and you close it with letting go, you know, letting go anything that might have harmed you or any harm you may have done to others. And I thought about that, and I try to do that. It reminds me, too, what I need to, you know, keep in practice. But think about it. If we were to let go all that, you know, all of our anxieties and the harm, all of that, every evening as the sun goes, and let it all go, we would have much better health. Because we tend to hold on, you know, it's like, what do you do with those things? We
0: right.
1: have to work them out. We're all working them out collectively in this, what I call the story field. And so this book was to help, especially to help us remember that.
0: Now, it was published 2 weeks ago, so it's already available to the public. What's the feedback been so far, Joy?
1: Oh, it's been really good. I mean, I haven't, you know, seen much. I did a small children's event when I was in Albuquerque. And, the response has been excellent, especially with the images. And I think one of my favorite parts is she's with her. Oh, yeah. And then that little dog who so faithfully guards you. See, she sits next to you, breathing the light, thinking her dog words of love and thank you. It's this little dog that accompanies the character off in the book.
0: The illustrations are fantastic. Yeah. Joy, thanks again for coming on the show. It's always a pleasure to interview you, taking time out of your busy day. Best of luck going forward, and I hope you have a great day there in Tulsa.
1: Okay. Thank you, too, all this time, Native America, calling for your support. Thank you.
0: Thank you. We'll be back tomorrow to talk about traditional foraging on National Parks land. Until then, I'm your host, Sean Spruce. Hope you enjoy the rest of your day.

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They say that Gigi was born down on the old gray mountain. They said that he could ride a horse before he was even three. Now people came from miles around to watch this man-boy wonder break the horses and make them tame, and there was nothing he couldn't do. He stood tall and cool in the desert heat with his three-inch heels. He stood 5 feet, meaner than a boot full of barbed wire. At least that's what they say. Now, old Chizzy was a man of a broken heart because he met a woman from K-Town. Little did he realize that on that fateful night as he went out for a ride, he got on his best horse and he rode on down to the squaw dance down in the valley. And there it was, he met a girl named Sally. He had on his break the horses and make them tame, and there was nothing he couldn't do. He stood tall and cool in the desert heat with his three-inch heels. He stood 5 feet, meaner than a boot full of barbed wire. At least that's what they say. Now, old Chizzy was a man of a broken heart because he met

There it was, he met a girl, the girl named Sally. He had on his best hat, he had on his best boots, and his spurs were twinkling in the moonlight as he came down from the mountains. He rode his horse and he tied it up over by the sagebrush there. And it was there, my friend, that he saw that girl with the long black hair. He tried to be cool and he walked on down there by the old campfire. But she saw him and that's when she said, "Shh." That was all it took. He'd never felt this feeling that he had deep within his heart. Now, Chizzy was a man, they said, who was tougher than a boot full of barbed wire. But on that night, in the moonlight, he lost his heart right there. His boot wire and all that stuff and all the legends that things are made of suddenly turned to butter as he looked at her and he said, "Will you marry me?" Well, she looked at him there on his knees and she sort of laughed a spell. She laughed out loud and all the people saw poor old Chizzy. He got on his horse and feeling low and he rode back to the old gray mountains. And nobody knows where he went to. All they say is that late at night, when the moon is full, you can hear the coyotes howl on the gray mountain. Now legend goes that that same year there at the Gallup Intertribal Ceremony, there was a stock contractor bragging about the worst horse he'd ever had. He said, "I'll give 10 grand to any man who can ride this horse called Dynamite." Little did they know that under the stands was a man selling fry bread. He took off his shawl and he looked to the sky and watched the buzzards there. He got on his horse and rode out over to the rodeo arena. He walked into the rodeo arena and he looked at the ladies' fair. He tipped his hat and he winked his eyes and the ladies said, "Oh, Shahart." He said, "I'll try that horse, sir. Just lay that 10 grand there." So he got into the chutes and he put on his chaps and he stood on the railing there. He got on the horse and it all began just like a bomb that exploded. The dynamite went to the air and Chizzy was right there. The horse strained and bucked and made all types of noises. But there on that fateful day, my friends, Dynamite was finally ridden. Now the legend goes that Chizzy took off his hat and he threw it to the ladies. And he threw him a kiss and he winked his eye and he walked out to the north. Now nobody knows whatever happened to Chizzy. All they know that he's gone. They say that when the moon is out, there on the old gray mountain, you can hear the coyotes howling, and you can hear the steeds and the legend of Chizzy.

0: 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Love you. 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

0: you know.
1: Look, any with Tony, the vision is on me. 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We're better at bombing than we are at taking care of our veterans, aren't we? Medicine on me, these feathers that's on me, my relatives bought me. Kinetically charging all of these relics you copy. Setting us prophets instead of prophecy. 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
1: Back with some more, that's how it go. 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
2: Welcome to NewsHour. It's live from the BBC World Service in London. I'm Tim Franks. As the Houthis warn the US not to get involved in the war in Yemen, we'll hear from our correspondent with the government forces fighting the Iran-backed militia.
3: They're taking us to frontline positions where they've been battling Houthi forces. What's taking place on the battlefield here has global implications.
2: Also, a major cyber attack overheats fridges and freezers in hundreds of supermarkets across France.
4: This is a warning. This is quite easy for a lot of people to do, even without modern AI capabilities. And with those AI capabilities coming in, it'll get easier still.
2: U.S. immigration agents raid the home of the Somali-born Democratic Congresswoman Ilhan Omar. And we've got not one, but two Nobel Prize winners for you today. The new laureates in peace and economics. After the news.
1: BBC News with Moira Alderson. The Houthis have said that the United States will receive a swift and painful response if it becomes engaged in the war in Yemen. The warning from the Iranian-backed group came as its confrontation with Saudi Arabia continues to intensify. The international airport in Riyadh has suspended flights until Saturday after three deadly attacks in recent days. Frank Gardner is our security correspondent.
5: The Houthis have had a big helping hand from Iran's Islamic Revolutionary Guards Corps, the Quds Force, part of the IRGC.
2: The new laureates in peace and economics. After the news.
1: BBC News with Moira Alderson. The Houthis have said that the United States will receive a swift and painful response if it becomes engaged in the war in Yemen. The warning from the Iranian-backed group came as its confrontation with Saudi

0: big helping hand from Iran's Islamic Revolutionary Guards Corps, the Quds Force, part of the IRGC, who've trained them in precision targeting. Initially, Iran provided the Houthis with a lot of missiles and drones. The Houthis now produce their own, and they store it underground in caves, in labyrinths, in tunnels, and the Saudis can't bomb all of it.
1: The Somali-born Democratic Congresswoman Ilhan Omar has denounced a raid on her Washington home by U.S. Homeland Security agents. The progressive Minnesota Democrat, a trenchant critic of President Trump and subject of his long-running insults, called it political intimidation. Reports say the search warrant relates to an investigation into the immigration paperwork that Ms. Omar's father submitted when she was a child. Democratic leaders called the raid deeply disturbing. A major cyber attack has caused the failure of refrigeration systems in hundreds of French supermarkets, involving several nationwide retailers. Millions of dollars worth of frozen food has been ruined. Here's Hugh Schofield.
2: Normally, overnight, supermarket freezers will go through a short period of defrosting, in which temperatures rise slightly. But here, the hackers ordered the units to go up to 50 degrees Celsius and stay there. As a result, managers arriving this morning were hit by a wave of hot air from the freezers. In some places, there were even small fires. It's reckoned that around 400 stores were affected, out of 15,000 or so overall in France. There's no clue as to the culprits. Anti-capitalists, Russian proxy warriors and motiveless techno-vandals will all be in the picture.
1: The Indian opposition leader Rahul Gandhi has led a march through central Delhi, accusing the government of stealing votes through its revisions of the electoral roll. Mr. Gandhi called for the Electoral Commission chief to quit, echoing the demands of the student-led protest movement, the Cockroach Junta Party. His petition challenging the revision, which activists say favours the governing Hindu nationalist BJP, has been accepted by the Chief Justice of India, or CJI. Shashi Tharoor speaks for the Congress Party.
3: Today, Rahul Gandhi's filed petition has been accepted. The CJI had already said that he would hear it at the earliest possible opportunity. The earliest possible opportunity is tomorrow, when they're already hearing some cases. So we are hoping that the process we are fighting for will move rapidly forward.
1: World News from the BBC. The British Prime Minister Andy Burnham says a suspected plot targeting an airbase in Western England was almost certainly directed by the Revolutionary Guards in Iran. Five British nationals were arrested near RAF Fairford last month on suspicion of terrorism, but were later released on bail. It led the US withdrawing heavy bombers that used the base to strike Iran. Tehran has denied any involvement. The Islamic State group says it was behind a deadly attack last week on an army base in northeast Nigeria. The group said its fighters attacked the camp at Kukawa in Borno State last Tuesday, killing 16 soldiers, including a senior officer. The Nigerian military said at least 25 IS militants were killed. The Polish authorities have arrested a 21-year-old Ukrainian student on suspicion of preparing a racially aggravated murder and a knife attack for an online challenge known as Bloody Friday. Bernadette Keogh has this report.
4: Prosecutors in the eastern city of Lublin said they'd received a warning of alarming signals from a local university where the suspect was a student after he'd praised crimes, including racially motivated ones, and collected several knives. Analysis of his phones and laptop show he searched online for content related to torture and inflicting pain. While knife attacks were once considered rare in Poland, last week there were 3 stabbings in 4 days and a reported alleged assassination plot against the Defence Minister and the Prime Minister Donald Tusk.
1: A report has found the health of the Thames River in London has improved dramatically in the first year since the opening of a multi-billion dollar sewer project. The Tideway Super Sewer has reduced the millions of tons of sewage flowing into the water by almost 90%. The Thames has seen a steady increase in fish and other aquatic species over recent decades. That's the latest world news from the BBC.
5: Hello and welcome to NewsHour. It's coming to you live from the BBC World Service studios in central London. I'm Tim Franks. We're beginning with a war which, indirectly, is affecting most of us. It's the intense...
6: Kwakwai, itaye puya satamnaya, ianta tawa itana happy puyak, nasami pita.

0: Good afternoon. This is Nikki with your KUYI Closure and Delay Report for today, Monday, October 12, 2026. The Hopi Department of Transportation will conduct road work on Route 2 from Casino Point to Kikotsmovi. Expect lane restrictions or use alternative routes to Flagstaff. More information is at 928-734-3182. The Hopi Sunum Transit Flagstaff route will be only going in at 8 a.m. and returning at 2:30 p.m. until further notice due to road construction on Route 2. More information is at 928-734-3232. For closures, the Office of the Tribal Treasurer will be closed today, Monday, October 12th, and tomorrow, Tuesday, October 13th. Regular office hours will resume on Wednesday, October 14th. More information is at 928-734-3122. 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
0: Welcome back for the community calendar. A no-cost vaccination clinic will be held on October 14th through the 16th throughout the reservation. For more locations and times, the number is 928-738-5251. The 2026 Hopi Behavioral Health Conference will be held on October 15th at the Munkopi Legacy Inn and Suites from 9 a.m. to 5 p.m. Registration and more information is at 928-737-6300. A Paws and Claws Expo will be held on October 15th at Tewa Community Building from 9 a.m. to 2 p.m. More information is at 928-836-2052. 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The Hopi Domestic Violence Program will host community presentations on the following dates: October 19th at the Tewa Community Building, and October 22nd at the Winslow Hopi Housing. More information is at 928 1115. The Office of Public Health Compliance will be hosting community presentations regarding Food Service Ordinance Number 12 from 6:30 to 7:30 p.m. on the following dates: October 20th at the First Mesa Consolidated Villages and October 22nd at the Sipalavi Youth and Elderly Center. More dates are forthcoming, so stay tuned. KUYI accepts community calendar submissions daily. Send your details to info@KUYI.net and we'll get them on the next community calendar airing. For your job announcements, the Hopi Foundation has the following positions open. The Hopi Leadership Program is seeking a program coordinator. The Na'one Coalition is seeking a program associate. And the Hopi Foundation is seeking an executive director. More information is at 928-734-2380. The Hopi Tribal Housing Authority is seeking an inspector. More information is at 928-737-2800. Keams Canyon Elementary School is seeking the following positions: a cultural language technician and a on-call substitute teacher. More information is at 928-399-7005, extension 2312. Happening here at KUYI, as far as programming goes, tune in tomorrow, October 13th at 9 a.m. for Coffee Talk with the Hopi Domestic Violence Program. And tune in on Friday at 9 a.m. and 3 p.m. for a new Good News and Gratitude by Clint Lomawanu. 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Stay tuned. The local weather report is coming up next.

0: Alright, time now is 12:21 here in the KUI studios. It is Monday, October 12, 2026. Starting us off in the Sawmill Ganado area, it is currently 63 degrees. It is mostly cloudy. And partly sunny with a high near 63, breezy with a southwest wind, 18 to 22 miles per hour with gusts as high as 34 miles per hour. And there's going to be some chances of showers and thunderstorms. For Punsog Bay, Uelopaki, Kings Canyon area, it is currently 62 degrees. Chances of showers and thunderstorms, but mostly sunny with a high near 63, breezy and a southwest wind, 23 to 25 miles per hour with gusts as high as 40 miles per hour. For the second Mesa area here at KUI radio station, it is currently 62 degrees. Chances of showers and thunderstorms, mostly sunny with a high near 65, breezy with a south wind 24 to 28 miles per hour with gusts as high as 44 miles per hour. Moving along to the third Mesa area, Kikosmovi, it is currently 62 degrees. Chances of showers and thunderstorms, mostly sunny with a high near 66, breezy with a south wind 23 to 26 miles per hour with gusts as high as 43 miles per hour. For Mungkopi, Tuba City area, it is currently 69 degrees. Chances of showers and thunderstorms, mostly sunny with a high near 70, breezy with a south wind 22 to 25 miles per hour with gusts as high as 41 miles per hour. Homolove, Winslow, it is currently 64 degrees. Sunny with a high near 69, breezy with a south wind around 25 miles per hour with gusts as high as 40 miles per hour. And Flagstaff, Novatekuyovi, it is currently 48 degrees. There is a flood watch for today. And showers and possible thunderstorms, high near 52, breezy with a southwest wind 20 to 22 miles per hour with gusts as high as 34 miles per hour. And those chances of precipitation are pretty high, so schoolie for all the rain and all the moisture that we are getting. Moving on to our national date today, or Monday, October 12th, is National Farmers Day. National Kick Butt Day, so make it happen. National Gumbo Day, National Savings Day, National Free Thought Day, National Online Bank Day, National Vermont Day, National, for all my Indigenous people, it is Indigenous Peoples Day. So shout out to all my Native people all around the world. All right, coming up next, I have Hopi Elder Wisdom and some more jams to come your way. 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

Anin and Dinaway Madaginata, hello, my relatives. This is Winona LaDuke from the White Earth Reservation in northern Minnesota, Anishinaabe. 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

a Thicc-Mick Shong Anishinaabe singer-songwriter Thea May, one of the hottest new artists on the alt-rock scene in Canada. That's her latest single, Lip Service, as we climb into this vehicle of listening here on the mainstream. Of course, that's found on her latest release, Living With It, a great sneak peek of a promising album. I'm Brett Mabee. As always, thank you so much for spending some time with me throughout your day. You have a lot of options out there, and the fact that you keep tuning in means the world to me. We'll be hearing from the likes of Chloe St. Marie. Now, the St. Marie surname has become somewhat of a four-letter word in the Indigenous music scene throughout Turtle Island. And I did look into Chloe a little bit more. That's not even her real name, but I'll tell you a little bit more about her art before too long. Also, a recent one from Sylvan Esso, a new one to get into the rotation from Car 287. It's a sneak peek of their latest project. And right now, it's Paris Jackson. Now, in full disclosure, I know people have mixed ideas and feelings about Nepo babies, the buzzword that denotes somebody who was born into fame and fortune, but for people like Paris Jackson, I absolutely feel bad. There was no such thing as a normal childhood for her by any stretch of the imagination, and even over a decade after her father, Michael, passed away, she's doing the best that she can, and I love these new collections of recordings where if you listen at the very end, you'll even hear a little bit of his voice in there as well. So without further ado, enjoy this August 29th release, It's the Breeze, for your consideration and approval here on the mainstream.

try, all in vain. I know my fate won't slip to the sea, but have your fingertips.

Girl Named Tom and Vitamin String Quartet's take on Duran Duran's 80s classic, Ordinary World, on the mainstream. We also enjoyed Kaylee Cardinal's Just Let Me Lie to You, a song that we've had in the library for 2.5 years now. It's actually kind of hard to believe. I could have swore I just introduced that one to you not that long ago. My, where is the time going? Earlier yet, we heard Melody's Echo Chamber's In the Stars from their Unclouded. And again, for the first time, it was Paris Jackson's new single, The Breeze. Let me know what you think about these tracks. You're always welcome to reach out with comments or questions. Use the chat feature on the website. You can also write me a letter, if that's your fancy, at Brett Maybe, Turtle Island Tunes, Full Moon Radio, P.O. Box 252, Salamanca, New York, 14779. I'll have more details about the other reasons we should stay in touch in just a few, but we're going to get right back into the jams with one from the one-off band Young Ancients. That is the Fort Collins-based band, consisting of a number of incredible Colorado singer-songwriters, including my friend Carrie Morin. So stick around for one from them. Also James Filkins, and this one from Chloe St. Marie. Now, as I was mentioning earlier, the St. Marie surname certainly is a little bit of a dirty word for a lot of people, as it instantly conjures the deceit put on by Beverly Santa Maria, a.k.a. Buffy St. Marie. However, it's a complicated story, to say the least, and while Chloe St. Marie, to the best of my knowledge, hasn't gone down quite the same route as Buffy did, meaning claiming ancestry that she doesn't actually have, she has used this as a stage name. Her real name's Marie Aline Joyal. And of course, she's a Quebec singer-songwriter. And for this song, she actually teamed up with Innu singer-songwriter Philippe McKenzie. Turn it up with Mani Atuna from the 2014 Putumayo Presents Native America, today on the mainstream.

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A shout out to a few choice friends this time around who are dialed in specifically through the internet on live365.com or naturally, again, the Full Moon Radio's home can be found at mainstreamradio.net. It's great to have all my digital friends here as well as the listeners on the 100 plus AM FM stations carrying the show humbly across the airwaves throughout North America and beyond. So, no matter how you're tuned in, stick around. We have a lot more music, including one from Anthony Russo. Later on, it's Liana Flores, a new one from Car 287. And as we get back into this set, you're invited to enjoy this recent edition from Sylvan Esso. It's Sledge for us to enjoy together as we fastly approach the end of the hour on the

Indian City, the Winnipeg-based collective who has recently rebranded as Fontaine in honor of their late founder, Vince Fontaine. Of course, the Juno Award-winning singer-songwriter who got his start with the groundbreaking Eagle and Hawk, and then again formed another amazing award-winning group back in the early 2010s. Before that was Anthony Russo and Tiger LaFleur's All Night, and again, it was Sylvan Esso's Sledge from Owl that got us into the set in half. Join me again sooner than later. I'll keep this short and sweet. You're welcome back, as I do broadcast every day of the week. I love to have a lot of friends to enjoy music with. So check those listings for the next time you can tune in on your favorite local airwaves. And if you're just not getting enough, head on over to mainstreamradio.net where you can find the full digital archive. Before this hour is officially through, we're going to hear from Fontaine's DC, but not before this one from Car 287. Their September 18th single, End of the Day, is a sneak peek of their latest five-song EP. Check out more information on Bandcamp, and in the meantime, enjoy this nice breezy groove at the end of the hour, anyways, on the mainstream.

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1: 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Yo, I must say, I always feel so much joy and positivity when we pass through your area. Thank you for always showing up to our shows and bringing that Hopi energy that is unmatched. 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

Hello, hello. Made it out of the city with my head on straight. Keep shooting up the let out. Y'all enjoy the pill, gotta get out. I spit out. It's a cheat code, like I'm facing a Rico. And I put a hit out. And another one. And

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1: Yo, this is Kareem Israel of Arise Roots. 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

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And I just want to say thank you very much for having me out here. Meek Witch.

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1: Down on the airport serving the capital of Saudi Arabia. So there's currently no possible way to fly in or out of Riyadh. We'll have the latest details this Monday, October 12th, on All Things Considered from NPR News. I'm Elsa Chang. Today, federal agents searched the Washington, D.C. home of Democratic Congresswoman Ilhan Omar. NPR's Luke Garrett was at the scene and talked to neighbors about what they saw.
2: I got awakened by boom, boom, boom. I said, you were knocking on my door. He said, it wasn't your door, ma'am. Go back inside.
1: Also, President Trump has temporarily suspended federal taxes on diesel. He says the move is meant to give farmers relief, but some of them are skeptical.
3: When if you would have just left things alone, we'd been better off. You wouldn't have to do all this stuff. Sometimes it feels like farmers are getting bought off.
1: First, this news.
4: Live from NPR News in Washington, I'm Janine Herbst. There are still questions about an energy ceasefire President Trump announced over the weekend, saying both Russia and Ukraine agreed. But Russia didn't comment, and Ukraine's president said he knew nothing about it but would be in favor if Russia stopped bombing Ukraine's energy sector. And here's Charles Maines has more.
5: Ukraine is for a deal if it includes an end to Russian attacks on energy, heating, and electrical facilities. But without that, you know, Trump is essentially asking Ukraine to give up one of the few real leverage points it has against a more powerful adversary. Meanwhile, Russia's long-held position is that anything less than a comprehensive peace deal, such as, for example, a ceasefire, is an opportunity for Ukraine to regroup and rearm. You know, Russia is interested in pressing its current leverage in missiles and drones to the maximum, particularly as we enter the winter months with Ukraine's air defenses depleted.
4: NPR's Charles Maines reporting. Yesterday, Russia attacked a power plant in Kharkiv, leaving at least three people dead. Ukraine struck a third data center deep inside Russia. Two Americans have been awarded this year's Nobel Prize in Economics. NPR's Scott Horsley has more.
6: The Nobel Committee presented the prize to economist Robert Hall of Stanford and Michael Woodford of Columbia for their contributions to the new Keynesian understanding of how to smooth out boom and bust cycles in the economy. The two focused on the micro decisions that shape broader forces of supply and demand. Hall looked at how families make purchasing decisions, while Woodford explored the way businesses set prices. Both families and businesses are guided in part by expectations, so Woodford says it's important for economic policymakers to communicate.
7: Talk to people about why the things that are being done are being done.
6: Woodford told reporters he's surprised and elated by the award. Scott Horsley, NPR News, Washington.
4: Nearly 14 million homes are forecast to hit the market over the next decade as boomers and other older owners sell. But as NPR's Jennifer Ludden reports, that won't have much offer much help to first-time buyers.
8: Coming years, we'll see a 30% jump in housing inventory, according to a new analysis by Realtor.com. Most homes freed up will be larger, family-sized, and that could soften the market at a time when many people are priced out. But only a few hundred thousand will be smaller, so-called starter homes. In part, the report says that's because those owners are more likely to have paid off their mortgage and stay put longer. This generational transfer will also play out slowly. Housing analysts say the so-called silver tsunami is not likely to close the current housing shortage. The oldest baby boomers turn 80 this year, a turning point when homeownership starts to decline. Jennifer Ludden, NPR News, Washington.
4: Wall Street ended the day in mixed territory, the Dow up 195 points. You're listening to NPR News.
9: Good evening. It's 5:04. I'm Deb Hilton with Arizona Public Radio News from Flagstaff. President Donald Trump will hold a rally in Bullhead City Wednesday ahead of the November election. The event will be held at Laughlin Bullhead International Airport.